0: which I thought was interesting. Meantime, the Rams, they have the
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2: 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I'm Holly Fry.
3: And I'm Tracy V. Wilson.
2: Tracy, I love shoes.
3: I know you do. You love them so much. You have more shoes than anyone I know.
2: Really?
3: Yeah. Oh. I mean, as far as I know.
2: I probably have more shoes than anyone else I know, too. I have a lot of shoes, and I keep forgetting where I have shoes. I'm just going to confess a thing. Okay, I converted our entire guest room into what we call Shoe Palace.
3: Uh-huh.
2: It's where all the shoes live. Brian put up a very nice shelving system in there. I can go visit my shoes. I go sit in there. I have my shoes. But then I forget that there are other places I've stashed shoes, and then I find them and go, oh, I forgot about this closet full of shoes. It's an exciting time. Anyway, so normally I tell people if they stay in our guest room, they have to sign a friend EA where they won't disclose how many shoes they've seen and what a mess it is. And they're always very lovely about it. But I love shoes. And I really love sneakers. I can talk on Friday about sneakerhead culture, which I do not count myself part of. And I'll explain why on Friday. But we're going to talk about sneakers today. And everybody knew this was coming because I mentioned it in the Charles Goodyear episode and how that was originally going to be a teeny piece of this. And then it became its own episode. And here's the thing. In prepping for this, which I've been doing for a while and kind of dragged my tail a little bit, because I kept thinking there must be book after book after book on this subject. I've seen a bunch. I have a bunch of books about sneaker history, but really they're all about sort of the modern era of sneaker history. Mm-hmm. They kind of pick up from the point where sneakers have already become established as a streetwear and a style thing, rather than like their utility purposes that led to their invention. And those books often talk about things like scarcity and identity and desirability that are all very important and part of sneaker culture. It's cool and interesting, but that's not what I was after. I wanted to talk more about, as I said, the origin and how we got from most people wearing leather-soled shoes to running around in sneakers almost all the time. And the thing is that, because there isn't a comprehensive book about the history, there are some that talk about the history, but all of them, and this show will as well, kind of have to leave some stuff out because there was a lot of stuff going on in different places. The thing that I ran into over and over is because that's also piecemeal, there is some confusion and contradictory information and things that are flat out wrong that have been repeated over the years, even by very well-established news outlets. So we get to do a little bit of myth busting in this episode in a couple of instances, as well as talk about some mysteries, which really have to do with poor or lost documentation. I also want to mention out of the gate, there are obviously issues in the sneaker industry today regarding labor. Horrible factory conditions, low pay, forced labor, those have all been documented in the shoe industry. And in some cases, these are factories that aren't run directly by a shoe brand, but they supply the brands. Still, I would say it is on any shoe company to know where their product comes from. And in recent years, there has been a push throughout the industry, particularly for big players in the shoe industry, to really do better. And a lot of them have created initiatives to improve and to address some of these problems. But there are still a lot of opaque points in the supply chain. And a lot of watchdogs are like, yeah, but what's going on right here? Do you know? And so that disclosure is not always forthcoming. Listen, we're not going to get into any of that part here today. But I wanted to just acknowledge it. It is a huge, massive subject. It could be its own whole thing that I would say is not a history podcast so much as like a Consumer Report podcast. So it's outside of our sphere, but it's worth knowing. And I just want people to think about where their stuff comes from. Also, if you want to go all the way back to the history of athletic footwear, you could, in some cases, find people referencing things as far back as the 8th century BCE. That was when Greek Olympians first, to the best of our knowledge, went from running barefoot to wearing very simple leather coverings, like sandals that offered a little bit of protection for their soles, for the soles of their feet as they were running on things like rocks and very hot surfaces. But we're not going that far back. So we are starting this one in the 19th century when people started to apply India rubber to shoes to create a sole that had a little bit of grip and a little bit of protection from water.
3: Right out of the gate, this one has a little bit of mystery. On May 21st, 1832, a patent titled "For a Method of Attaching Leather Soles to Boots and Shoes of India Rubber" was issued to Waite Webster of New York City. But this original patent has been lost. It is what is known as an X patent. And that is because in 1836, the U.S. Patent Office had a massive and devastating fire that destroyed the existing patents that were filed from 1790 all the way to the year of the fire. The X does not represent that loss. It designates that those patents don't use the numbering system that we see in patents today. Patents prior to this fire had, as their designation, the inventor's name and the date of the issue. There's ongoing work to try to recover those patents from copies and the records of patent holders, and a retroactive numbering system is attached to those patents, which use an X in their number, so it's clear that they predate this new numbering system that's used today.
2: Yeah, it's also like, on the off chance, there was a weird instance where the modern, starting after the fire, numbering system accidentally duplicated the number of another patent, the X would show you, no, they're not the same thing. And as Tracy just said, the Waite Webster patent was an X patent. So we might not know much about it. And mentions of Webster's patent indicate that it was actually never put into production. But there is actually a little bit more to the story than that. The Journal of the Franklin Institute from December of 1832 mentions Waite Webster's patent with an abbreviated description of it. And that reads, quote, "An insole of leather is to be put within the shoe or boot, and a corresponding outsole and heel are placed on the outside, when the whole is to be attached together by nailing, pegging, or sewing in the ordinary modes of performing these processes." And there is some evidence that the patent was used to make shoes for consumer purchase.
3: The Monmouth Democrat of Freehold, New Jersey, ran an announcement on March 5th, 1835 about them, titled "Patent India Rubber or Gum Elastic Shoes." It opened with, quote, "The subscribers having purchased of the patentee, Mr. Waite Webster, his exclusive patent right for the state of New Jersey, Essex County accepted, for attaching sole leather to gum elastics or India rubber boots and shoes, hereby warn all persons that any infringement on their rights will be prosecuted. They offer for sale the above right for counties on terms as may best suit purchasers." So this write-up goes on to say they have them ready for people to come and try on. And from there, there's an endorsement, quote, "To whom it may concern, we, the undersigned, having worn Mr. W. Webster's patent India rubber shoes, are happy to state that they find them perfect in keeping dry feet, are easy to the wearer, and answer fully our expectations and Mr. W.'s recommendations. We most cheerfully recommend them to the public as a valuable improvement. We think they decidedly supersede all inventions for keeping dry feet and, of course, a great preservation of health." That endorsement is signed by 8 men of the community. There's also a second endorsement from 2 other men that reads in part, quote, "The invention of fixing bottoms to the India rubber no doubt deserves and will command a universal patronage. As far as our experience and observation has gone, we can most cheerfully recommend the shoes to all who prize dry feet, good health, and long life." It's not clear what happened to this retail effort, but this was several years before Charles Goodyear figured out the process to vulcanize rubber. So it's pretty likely that these shoes just melted in the heat and cracked in the cold, and eventually people abandoned them.
2: Yeah, it's also unclear to me if those models that they're telling people to come and try on are ones they could take home, or if those are like prototypes, because it doesn't seem like there was ever a mass production. We still don't know what exactly went on with Webster's. But now it's time for our first myth bust. So most sources, even very reputable ones, as I mentioned at the top of the show, state that John Boyd Dunlop founded the Liverpool Rubber Company and started producing rubber-soled shoes in the 1830s. But this appears to be a jumble of facts that get compressed on the timeline. John Boyd Dunlop wasn't even born until the 1840s. And while he did innovate with rubber that was more tire-based, he's another one that might be on my list. We'll see what happens. We're going to come back to him, though, in a moment. But the Liverpool Rubber Company, founded by somebody else, did make rubber-soled shoes starting in the 1830s. And those were sand shoes. And they were named that because they were intended to make walking on sand easier. And as such, their target market was people who were headed to the seaside.
3: Apparently, people loved these shoes and how comfortable they were compared to leather-soled shoes. So much so, over the course of decades, that a complaint was lodged in the Brooklyn Eagle on July 28, 1895, in a column for the girls. That was a regular column that featured things that editors thought, quote, home lovers and pleasure seekers should know. It reads, quote, "Sand shoes are for wearing on the sand. They are as bad for the feet as any other kind of rubbers. You would think it is a great hardship. Perhaps you would say it was cruel to be compelled to wear overshoes all day. Then why put on your sand shoes to wear about the streets? This appeal is made to girls because parents are not to blame. It is the children who think it fine to wear these relics of days at the seashore." Just in case you thought criticizing girls for their clothing choices was something new in the world we're living in, it is not. Also, by this point, as you're about to see, companies were making rubber-soled shoes for streetwear, not just for the sand. So the writer of this particular comment may have just been a crabby stick in the mud, similarly to many people who continue just criticizing the clothing of young people, especially girls and young women.
2: Yeah. Coming up, we're going to talk about the rapid growth of the shoe industry in the later half of the 19th century. And we will do that after we take a quick sponsor break.
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5: 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He darts out of the shattered front doors, hops on the moped, and off he goes. At Ridiculous Crime, stealing gems in broad daylight is right up our alley. If it's nonviolent, audacious, and kind of silly, we'll tell you all about it.
6: They have all these duffel bags out on the floor, and they're just throwing in gold bars, rough and polished diamonds. Oh. They broke into 126 of 160 boxes.
7: Oh, damn.
6: Yeah. Art crime, gem thefts, con artists, scammers, Ridiculous Crime. 99% murder-free and 100% ridiculous. 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
2: As we recently discussed in our Charles Goodyear episode, vulcanization was patented in both the U.S. and Britain in 1839 by two different people, and that development led to more reliable rubber options for soling shoes, as vulcanized rubber stands up to heat and cold much better than natural or India rubber. India just being an alternate name for natural rubber. And that moved everything that used rubber forward, and that, of course, included shoes.
3: So by the 1870s, rubber-soled shoes with canvas uppers had become more common. These transitioned from sand shoes into a similar shoe, but one that was meant for wearing in daily life instead of just at the beach. These came to be known as plimsolls, and they got their name from something that is not at all connected to shoes, but from maritime practice. Samuel Plimsoll developed a system in the mid-19th century for marking the hulls of ships with horizontal lines to mark the depth that they could be submerged to safely. This was used to determine what the safe load was for their cargo. Samuel Plimsoll is on Holly's shortlist because he did a lot of interesting things. I can say with confidence, we'll have that episode not too long from now. Probably not next week, but not far off. The line where the rubber sole met the canvas upper on these early shoes reminded people of the Plimsoll line on ships. It indicated that the canvas area above that line should not be submerged, so they just started calling them that. It's not clear when shoes started being called Plimsolls, but the Plimsoll line wasn't adopted until 1876, so it would have been sometime after that.
2: Yeah, that's another one where people will say quite definitively, this started in this decade. And it's like, no, I found one earlier or I found one later. By the 1880s, lawn tennis shoes were very in demand as that sport became a popular pastime following the publication of Major Clopton Wingfield's Book of Lawn Tennis Rules in England in 1873. Lawn tennis shoes spanned a really wide range, materials and price-wise. Models were often made with canvas, while those that were aimed at a more fashionable and privileged player would have been made of things like fancy leathers. A write-up in the Times Union of Rochester, New York in July 1882 included mention of lawn tennis shoes in its fashion column, stating, quote, the regular lawn tennis shoe had a rubber sole, which ensures the player a firm footing and is harmless to the court. The canvas shoe is very desirable. It is faced with cashmere. A waterproof rubber solution cements the two materials together, producing a soft, flexible effect, comfortable and pretty. An ad placed by the Nickel Plate Shoe Store in the Des Moines Register in June of 1888 read, notice, tennis players, our tennis shoes are made to assist in playing tennis. That was all caps. Not made only for looks, though as for looks, fit, and price, they surpass all others. Exclamation point. One of the interesting details of lawn tennis shoes was that they started out unisex and then companies started offering different women's and men's versions. The women's versions from a lot of companies had heels for a while. By the 1890s, women were given the option of having heeled or non-heeled tennis shoes, which tickles me to no end for some reason.
3: In our December 2024 episode on Jan Ernst Matzleiger, we mentioned that in 1882, he invented a lasting machine that enabled the tops of shoes to be joined to the soles without the need for a person to do the hand finishing. This machine was designed for leather-soled shoes, but it represented the completion of a mechanized shoe production process. All of the other parts of the process had already been mechanized. And it didn't take long for companies manufacturing athletic shoes to adapt this process for rubber soles, which were often glued on, but also had some stitching. At least some of them also had some stitching. Matzleiger's invention changed the entire shoe industry, including athletic shoes, and it made mass production of rubber-soled shoes possible. By the end of the 1880s, less than a decade after the lasting machine was invented, there were huge warehouses of lawn tennis shoes dotting Europe and North America. Thomas Turner's 2016 paper, The Production and Consumption of Lawn Tennis Shoes in Late Victorian Britain, quotes an 1888 article in Pastime magazine that complained about how difficult it was getting for sports reporters to have to make the rounds of all the tennis shoe showrooms and factories in the UK each year to see the latest models, because there were so many shoe companies with new ones starting up all the time, and they had to get a look at all those shoes.
2: I don't know why that also tickled me. Just this idea of it's my job to go look at every tennis shoe. Today, there are people that have that job and they love them. And here's the thing. The demand was there for this rapidly expanding production because tennis shoes quickly made their way into other activities and sports, including things like walking for sport, not just strolling, but walking, sport walking, cycling, golf, and boxing, among others. And soon the term tennis shoe also just came to be used to refer to almost any shoe that had a rubber sole. So though they were used in a lot of sports, the word tennis still stuck to them. So if you've ever wondered why they're called tennis shoes, that's why. Then in 1891, Dr. James Naismith invented basketball at Springfield College in Massachusetts as a way to keep the school students active indoors in the winter. And soon, shoes that looked more or less the same as tennis shoes were being sold as basketball shoes to appeal to the players of the new sport. And players of all of these sports fell in love with the grip of the rubber sole. So by the dawn of the 20th century, sports and shoes made specifically for those sports that featured rubber were just deeply intertwined.
3: A little bit of myth busting here. In a lot of places, books, articles, online discussions, you'll see that the first use of the word sneaker describing rubber-soled shoes is attributed to a marketing man named Henry Nelson McKinney around 1917. But there are also sources that state that it came into use in the 1880s. Holly really quickly found earlier uses of the word when not even looking for earlier uses. At first, there was an article in the New Orleans Bee from November 1904 with the headline, "Sneakers, the Things." It opens with, quote, "Sneakers," said the man back from the woods. "That's what you want, sneakers." This whole write-up is about how if you're going for a trail walk, you want rubber-soled sneakers, not leather-soled shoes. It lays out the reasons why sneakers are the superior option, noting that the flexible sole and canvas tops, quote, "permit the foot the freest play and permit it to settle and grip on whatever you step." That article incidentally ran in newspapers around the U.S. that autumn, so that is obviously before 1917, but mentions of sneakers also go farther back than that.
2: The sneaker was, in fact, so popular and so popularly known by that name in the early 1890s that on August 23rd of 1894, the Boston Globe ran a sad fictional tale worthy of a Pixar short about a baseball shoe that was cast aside by its owner. It read in part, quote, "Early one spring, when the air was salubrious and the small boy was out with his marbles, the sneaker, that hybrid of rubber and cloth, the hated rival of the baseball shoe, came along to wheedle the small boy and the youth for sugared favors. 'My touch is like velvet,' said the sneaker. 'I alight like the snowflake, and when laced to your foot, I cling like the vine. Unlike the dirty, red-coated baseball shoe, I never grow flabby with age. I bag not at the knee like old trousers, but hold close to the foot while yielding to its every caprice." It's so sad. This baseball shoe is just going through it. But that baseball shoe does make peace with its fate, recognizing eventually in the story that it once supplanted another shoe. But that is, again, an even earlier use of the word sneaker.
3: The Record Journal of Meriden, Connecticut ran an article in 1898 indicating that the writer at least believed the term sneakers in relation to shoes was a new development. That write-up started, quote, "Sneakers is a new word. It has been coined by the children of a New York family whose mother was made their unconscious accomplice in passing the counterfeit word upon the public. All soft-soled shoes in which a child of an inquiring nature can noiselessly perambulate the house in search of raisins, lump sugar, and such lawful prey are by these children given the euphonious and suggestive designation of sneakers. Snake, sneaker, sneakers. The origin is too obvious to need any further explanation." The story then relays how a mother went to a department store asking for sneakers, only to be embarrassed when she realized that she was after tennis shoes. Or another version of this origin is similar, but it suggests that the term sneakers was applied to rubber-soled shoes because adult criminals like thieves could noiselessly move around in them. Regardless of when and why people started using the term sneakers, it was obviously in use by the 1890s. So sneaker and tennis shoe were both in common use by the late 19th century.
2: Yeah, if you go looking at a lot of, you know, how newspapers would do like serialized fiction during this time, a lot of them start to include a clue that like there are sneaker prints. Clearly someone very sneaky is running around in shoes that cannot be heard. I started giggling so much at how many of those I ran into. We are about to talk about a lot of familiar names because many sneaker companies that really marked the beginning of the industry are still around. We will get into it after we hear from the sponsors that keep the show going.
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2: In 1906, the New Balance Arch Support Company was founded in Boston, Massachusetts. But it was not initially a shoe company. As that name indicates, it made arch supports that fit inside of shoes. And those supports were a new invention of the company's founder, William J. Riley, who, according to the company and the lore that it shares, got the idea for a three-point insole after watching chickens walk around in his yard, noting the way that they balanced on their splayed-out toes. By 1938, the company was making shoes that were designed for track and field sports. The Brown Bag Harriers Sports Club commissioned Riley to design and make them shoes that year, which he did. Those first models for the Harriers were famously made of kangaroo leather. And the company remained primarily an arch support manufacturer for decades, even after they made those shoes. And they didn't introduce the first true sneaker in their line, the Trackster, until 1961.
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0: Two pros and a cup of Joe, Fox Sports Radio, LeVar Arrington, Brady Quinn, Jonas Knox with you here. We're going to be back on the air tomorrow. Same time, same place, 6 a.m. Eastern time, 3 o'clock Pacific. Pete Prisco is going to stop by. You know he's going to be real celebratory over the Jacksonville Jaguars. His Jaguars, his Super Bowl pick, the Jaguars, demolishing the New England Patriots. And Drake May just looks like he's having a tough time out there. So the conversation with Pete, our resident red ass, will be tomorrow here on the Tuesday edition of this show. If you missed any of today's show, though, you'll want to catch the podcast. Search Two Pros wherever you get your podcast right after the show. Today's pod will be posted. Be sure to follow it. Rate it 5 stars. 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Again, just search Two Pros wherever you get your podcast. You'll find today's full show and a best of version posted right after we get off the air. We got Monday Night Football coming up later on tonight. We got the Eagles at the Bears. Right now on DraftKings, Philly is sitting at a 3.5-point favorite. All right, so 3 and a hook for the Philadelphia Eagles at Soldier Field. And apparently we're going to get Case Keenum as the starting quarterback for the Chicago Bears.
1: Yeah, it looks like Caleb Williams will be out, 3 to 4 weeks, it sounds like, with the hamstring injury. And Tyson Bagent should be back before that. He's dealing with his in concussion protocol. But it'll be Case Keenum tonight, so I would suspect
2: that they're going to lose.
1: Jesus.
2: Yeah, well. I mean, your Bears are going to lose, Jonas.
0: Well, I mean.
1: Although you would think that line would be a little higher.
0: That's what I thought.
1: So it's making me a little suspect of this one.
0: Because
1: It is in Chicago. We don't know how many more games we have at Soldier Field before they move to Hammond, Indiana, to let Kevin Warren have his way.
2: Nah.
0: By the way, I wonder if they'll work in Kevin Warren, if he'll make an appearance on the broadcast and continue his sales pitch to everybody.
1: Oh, sure.
0: But was it at 4.5 at one point? I thought the line might have even been higher and it's come down. So I wonder if something funny goes on here. Like maybe just a run heavy approach for the Bears, who did run
1: a lot
0: all
1: of creativity and throwing the kitchen sink at the Eagles here.
2: Yeah. They're going down.
0: By the way, did you, they're not even hiding it now. It was either Ian Rappaport or who knows at this point, they all blend together. But one of the guys on ESPN was detailing Caleb Williams' hamstring injury and just something along the lines of, well, it's the same one he injured in college. And, the scar tissue, tearing can be extremely painful. It's like, what are we doing here? Like, he's got a hamstring. Everybody made some jokes. He's out 3 to 4 weeks. We don't need to convince everybody how painful it was, but they don't even try and hide it anymore. So there's your update on the back of that guy's leg.
2: Thanks.
0: As we get ready for Monday Night Football coming up later on tonight.
2: Bye, Bears.
0: What up, Sticks?
2: They ain't winning. We are Fox
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21: Came back to beat the Rams in the Sunday night NFL game 30-26 despite trailing at halftime 16-0. Denver scored a touchdown with under 1 minute left, and then the defense got an interception in the end zone on the final play. A thriller in Rio for Baltimore to beat Dallas 34-31 on a 56-yard field goal on the final play. Dallas had just settled for a short field goal to tie it with 7 seconds to go. San Francisco is 3-0 after beating Arizona. Minnesota is 3-0 after winning at Tampa Bay. And the Raiders are 3-0 after a comeback win at New Orleans 35-27. Buffalo is 3-0 after a comeback win against the Chargers 24-16. Bills did have 5 turnovers and still won. Washington surprised Seattle 33-31. Kansas City and Pittsburgh with wins as well. The Seattle Mariners fired manager Dan Wilson. Phillies and Houston each won to make the playoffs. I'm Steve DeSager.
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23: Good morning, good morning, good morning, good morning. Teddy Hefner with you. It is time for Teddy's therapy session. Give us a call, 803-978-1832. We would love to hear from you, hear some of your thoughts, see if some folks have calmed down a little bit since this past Saturday night. I am the disappointing thing about the Saturday night game, I think, well, the loss to Alabama is, well, the aftermath is producing more news than the game itself. South Carolina head coach Shane Beamer has suspended standout defensive end Dylan Stewart, who really showed his ass in the game on Saturday. Stewart threw a punch, was called for roughing the passer, got into an argument with Beamer, and was involved with an incident with a teammate and an assistant coach as well. And he has been suspended indefinitely. That an interesting Saturday in football. You had Southern California suspending linebacker Desmond Stevens for a not for a hit. He was called for targeting and ejected on a hit on Dante Moore. I got some probably unpopular comments about that eventually as well. But he was suspended, not for the hit, but for his celebration afterwards, the antics after the hit. You had the two best defensive ends in the country showed themselves, Colin Simmons from Texas, pantomiming, going to the restroom after making a sack. He had five sacks in one game the other day, which was you chuckle. You don't condone that, do you, Gary Mills?
24: It's just funny. It's just funny to me.
23: Well, if it was funny, then why was he ejected? Would you have ejected him?
24: I would have kicked his ass out. Yeah, but it's okay. Just funny that he did that. Why would he do that there?
23: Oh, I got you. I got you. Funny, ironic, morning. Okay,
24: right.
23: That's of course our producer Gary Mills, who's ready to jump off of the nearest tall building after watching his Gamecocks. You know, on the field, I didn't think it was that bad. They just couldn't finish. I mean, they really dominated the first couple of possessions, but you miss a field goal. And then you come up with one of the dumbass – I mean, that's maybe one of the dumbest plays. Remember the Jordan Birch pass into the end zone that was intercepted a few years back? Well, this one rates right up there with that, bringing your tight end over to take a snap. You got a 248-pound quarterback, and you're going for it on fourth and short, and you put the ball in the hands of a mediocre tight end. And I can say that because he gets paid now, right?
24: They got too cute. Yeah. They just got too cute.
23: You know, that's just a dumbass. But first of all, you take the points. You don't go for it anyway. You when you get a chance to take the points on the road against a team that's a double-digit favorite, you take the dang points. Well, maybe they didn't trust their kicker after he missed the 45? But yeah. Anyway... they competed early, but you know, Alabama, the thing about this team is two things that we thought were pretty take for granted.
24: Right.
23: South Carolina's defense under Clayton White and mm-hmm. South Carolina's secondary under Torian Gray. You know how I feel about Torian Gray around here. I think he's a great coach, but that secondary is getting lit up. I mean, you think those guys have forgotten how to coach? No, they haven't forgotten how to coach. Somebody's not doing what they're supposed to be doing, obviously. Or you don't have the talent in the secondary that you maybe have had in the past or that you maybe thought that you had. Uh-huh. But Keelan Russell comes back, hits a 75-yard touchdown pass. All of a sudden, you've dominated the game. And you're down 7-0. Mm-hmm. So, yeah, anyway, Keelan Russell, how about this? As good as we thought Lenore Sellers was, that's two straight weeks she's been totally outplayed by the other team's quarterback. Keelan Russell threw for 365 yards and four touchdowns. He ran for another score, 21 of 27. I know somebody's out there thinking, yeah, but Lenore doesn't get to throw against the South Carolina secondary. Yeah, okay. South Carolina missed a 45-yard field goal, and then they turned it over on downs on its first two possessions. Mm-hmm. Alabama led 35-3. But people talking about South Carolina quitting. Well, they came back and scored 15 straight points, so did they really quit? Then the Tide scored the final 14 points. They kind of righted their ship a little bit. Sellers, 18 of 30, 185 yards, threw an ugly pick six, though. And he missed some wide receivers, and they're not on the same page on some plays. Is Kendall Briles trying to do too much? Is he expecting too much from receivers and quarterbacks as far as post-snap reads? I don't know, but sometimes he's throwing, and you're like, well, who the heck was he throwing to? Well, Teddy, the only guy open was the guy wearing the other jersey. Oh, okay. Matt Fuller, 19 carries, 112 yards, including a 56-yard run on South Carolina's first snap. Fuller in the running game has worked. I mean, you look at the numbers, and I know statistics can be very, very misleading. I totally understand that. But if you had told me going into this ball game that South Carolina would put up the rushing numbers that they were able to put up, 216 yards rushing against a team that was giving up 53 yards a game, if you told me South Carolina, okay, they're going to have 216 yards rushing, and they're going to throw for 203 yards. So what's that, 416 total yards? I would have said, yeah, they got a chance to win that. They only gave up 124 yards rushing. Alabama, 124 rushing. But, boy, Keelan Russell, he could seem like he could throw it and complete it anytime he wanted to. So, yeah, kind of interesting. And now the Gamecock fans, boy, they got the fangs out. They have really turned on Shane Beamer. Now, Shane sometimes is his worst enemy. Like last year when he talked about, well, when they start talking about the playoffs next year, we're going to be in a conversation. What a dumb thing to say. Even if you think that, you don't say it. You say, well, that's our goal. We certainly hope they're talking. But, you know, that's just, I don't know. After the loss to Mississippi State, what did he say? I have no doubt about our response. We will respond. You know what he said after the Alabama game? I have no doubt about our response. We will respond. Come on. Sometimes Shane, maybe Shane sometimes needs a PR course. I don't know. And then, of course, then he gets snippy at the media as well. But anyway, South Carolina now has lost 7 straight SEC games. They have lost 11 out of 13 against the past 13 Power 4 games. Their last SEC win, though, was Kentucky. And South Carolina is a 3-point favorite over number 24 Kentucky. The Wildcats are 3-1 after beating South Alabama 45-21. Kentucky also lost to Alabama 45-17. All right, Friday night, Clemson. Clemson's offense still looks yuck, but they had enough. Bryant Wesco returning a punt 65 yards for a touchdown to break a 10-10 tie in the third quarter. Clemson won 24-10 over California. Look, that's a good win if you go all the way across the country and play well enough to win. And the defense was really good. The Tigers allowed just 231 yards. And we heard all this about Sagapuola-Telly. He sagged. He didn't play very well didn't play very well at all. Gideon Davison had a 75-yard scoring run with 2:59 to play that really put it out of reach. He had 22 carries, 159 yards. But Tate Reynolds, God, he's so inconsistent. 13 of 21 for 108 yards. Also had an interception. 108 yards in this day and age. I don't know. That's why they're a 17-point underdog against number 4 Miami. That's right, 17-point underdog. The Tigers are a betting underdog at home for just a third time since 2013. They were a 3-point underdog to Florida State in 2013 and got run out of the yard. And they were a 3.5-point underdog to Notre Dame in 2023, and they actually won that ball game. So anyway, that's a couple of college football notes. Once again, South Carolina is a 3-point favorite against Kentucky. I was in the middle of the game in the first half. I checked my CBS Sports.line, our .com line, and South Carolina was a 6-point favorite. They already had a lineup on the game. But now from 6 down to 3. And as I mentioned, Miami favored by 17 against Clemson. That open at 16.5 has gone up to 17. Man, did you ever think you'd see Clemson as a 17-point underdog?
24: Not recently, no.
23: All right, congratulations. Our buddy Rocky won our Matthias Sandwich Shop Super 7 contest. We had three folks with just one loss. You know who would have won if he was eligible? Joe H.
24: Wow.
23: Joe would have had back-to-back, but he was not eligible, but he did participate. He went 6-1, and he was the closest on the tiebreaker. But with him not eligible, Rocky wins it going 6-1. And a good job there for Rocky. And we had one other 6-1. I can't remember his name now. Not that important, but I'll give him credit here. Here it is, Scott. Scott Miller, as a matter of fact. Scott also lost a contest on a tiebreaker. That's our Matthias Sandwich Shop Super 7 contest. And, of course, we'll get that together for you tomorrow. All right, 803-978-1832. That's our O'Neill Heating, I'm sorry, that's our Family First Security phone line, our text line, our O'Neill Heating, our text lines, 803-315-3292. Let's get to our telephone line. I believe Hank is with us. I hope it's not Mr. Pessimism today. Hank, how you doing?
2: Man, I don't know. If we don't figure out what's going on in the locker room, we won't win another game.
23: There's a lot of Carolina fans posting that he's lost the locker room. I don't know. I'm not there. I don't know if he's lost the locker room or not. I don't think so. But I do know this. If he had not suspended Dylan Stewart, he very well could have lost the locker room if he hadn't. So I think he had no choice but to suspend Stewart, and it needs to be for more than one game. We'll see how that works out. But anyway, go ahead, Hank.
2: Yeah, man, I don't know how long it's suspended for. I mean, I think he needed to do that to kind of reestablish some stuff. And it's not too surprising. I think Stewart's got some things that he's, you know, frustrated and he needs to work on internally, but I think he can. But his situation kind of reminds me of that senior year of Jadavian Clowney. Remember when Brad Lauren coached Jadavian, he had his foot on Jadavian's neck for 3 years. And then remember when Deke Adams came in, all the dust-ups between Jadavian and Deke Adams. When you get those guys that are special type of talents, it just always seems like you got to have a guy that really connects with them. And it's normally the guy that they had for the longest amount of time. But that's here or there. But Teddy, I guess I've been listening to you so long, I now know you because I thought this morning, I said, you know, Teddy's going to look at this and say, if Carolina rushed for well over 200 yards, that's a game they should either be in or win.
23: Yeah, well.
2: Because many years, you know, Carolina ran up over 400 yards over on Alabama. And, you're moving the ball in a way that we've never been able to before. And the fact that Alabama only rushed for 112 yards after all the yards they've been rushing the last couple of weeks, that front defensive line kept them from just running. Now, they threw it. They hit explosive plays, but even Carolina had more explosive plays than Alabama and still lost the game. But Teddy, I you know, you said something last week, and it kind of, you know, it kind of got to me a little bit. But then as I watched the game and thought about it, I said, you know what, Teddy was right. Every Monday you hear people come on in and they're talking about this pass that Lenore missed or that pass that Lenore missed. But I think that you really hit on it. All through the game, they talked about the fact that it looks like between getting murdered all last year behind that offensive line and multiple coordinators, that Lenore had lost some confidence. And you got to think about this, Teddy. In the Mississippi State game, the first touchdown that we would have had that would have, I think, instead of the field goal to be a touchdown, Brady Hunt has a hold that he doesn't have to have. Then in this game, when we get all the way down there, he has another hold that pushes us back when we had momentum going in. Then this is all early in the game. Then Lenore hits him dead in the hands for something that would have been a sure for first down or touchdown would have helped us get points on the board early in Alabama and calm down that crowd. And then on the fourth and two, you hand it to him. To him. And then there was another receiver that dropped an early pass, I think in the second series where we've gone down the field, where it was right in his hand, and it was a big play, and it would have moved the chains and I think put us squarely in better field goal range. And so when he threw that pick six and you saw Lenore grab the back of his head, I think he's losing confidence. I think once the first couple of things start to go with those receivers when he's hitting them, then he's losing confidence. Because like you said, he didn't drop the seven passes that people accounted that was true drops in that Towson game. Yeah. They did. And so I said, you know what, Teddy hit that thing right on the head last week when he was saying that his confidence issues have to do with the fact that when you start early, he sees these things happening, and then he starts trying to aim and throw perfect.
23: Yeah. Well, his receiving corps is not helping him. You're absolutely right. All right, Hank, we appreciate it. Brady Hunt had one of those games. I can remember my junior year against Sumter. I rushed for over 100 yards, scored a couple touchdowns. Someone actually sent me the write-up from the Sumter paper, and it was just talking about how well I played. But actually, I didn't play well because I kept missing the hole. And don't ask me why. Don't ask me why. But, I had 110, 120 yards. Should have had 200 because I kept missing the hole. So that's a game film that I really wouldn't want. Well, Brady Hunt doesn't want this game film from last week. Brady just did not play well. Matter of fact, their tight end group's not very good. And this was a group going into the season that Coach Beamer talked about how much he liked his tight ends. And look, you don't want to throw people under the bus. I certainly understand that. But if you fib about somebody, or if you don't really, sooner or later, people are going to figure out that, you know, that tight end group's really not that good. But does Shane Beamer, is his evaluation skills off a little bit? Maybe he thinks it is a good tight end group. Really? Do you think it's a good tight end group? I don't. I mean, look, Brady Hunt went to Bowling Green for a reason, wasn't it? Bowling Green or Ball State, whichever it was. And through 30-something years of this on the radio, I've always tried not to be. Well, I've had a philosophy. You don't criticize high school kids. You're very careful about criticizing college kids. The pros are fair game, but college kids are amateurs. Well, they're not amateurs anymore. So I'm not as reluctant to criticize college players these days as I once was, because I don't know what Brady Hunt's getting, but he's getting paid. Lenore Sellers is getting millions. And I hope he's saving it. I hope his parents have got that invested. You know, I see Nick Harbor out there, and you know what I think? God, what a great rush in he would make. Is that stupid on my part? Maybe so. But Nick Harper's not their best wide receiver right now. Right now, I think Donovan Murphy is. I think he's playing better than any of them. And Nitro Tuggle? Need to change Nitro to Amino or something. I mean, he's not playing particularly well. Monty Lee told me one time. He said, players in the transfer portal, they're in the transfer portal for a reason. And some of these guys, we're starting to find out some of the reasons. And my whole point is, and I'm not trying to criticize individuals, but my whole point is maybe this team is not as talented as some folks seem to have thought it was. All right, talking sports here on Fox Sports Radio 1400. Let's go ahead and get to our first time out. Before we do this, Hank's buddy Bobby up in Charlotte says, oh, no, don't tell me Shane's lost Hank. He's also made a comment about my Sumter game, which I will not repeat. Come on, Bobby. Bobby says Lenoris has been outplayed by basically everyone since that Clemson game in 2024 when he said their defensive coordinator took Sammy Brown off the field the entire fourth quarter. He should sign over half his NIL to Wes Goodwin. They got it. Dabo fired. Well, yeah, they did take Sammy Brown off the field. Maybe we hadn't figured out that yet. Bruce says, maybe you have hit on something. If Coach Beamer thinks the tight end group is good, perhaps we see he's not a good judge of talent. Yeah, maybe so. All right, 803-978-1832. We're talking sports here on Fox Sports Radio 1400.
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23: 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Teddy Hefner with you talking sports here on Fox Sports Radio 1400. It's Teddy's therapy session today, so feel free to call South Carolina. I don't think people are overly surprised at the loss. It's almost the circus. Yeah, pull a tent over that circus surrounding the team more than anything anything else. I know a lot of fans out there seem to think that Shane Beamer has lost the team. I don't know if I agree with that. If he had lost the team, I don't think he had gotten over there in Dylan Stewart's face as he did. I think he did the right thing in suspending Stewart, and he said suspended indefinitely. I hope it's for more than one game, but maybe one game's enough. It depends on, and we won't know this, but it depends on the way Stewart reacts to the suspension. Because I got a feeling right now he's probably pouting and trying to be, I didn't do anything wrong. And hopefully he'll realize exactly why he was suspended. But South Carolina's struggling, but South Carolina has finished, Gary, correct me if I'm wrong, but men's basketball, men's baseball, men's football, they've been either 11th or 15th or 16th in the conference every year the past few years, right?
0: You are not wrong.
23: I know Gary loves women's basketball. I know a lot of you are big women's basketball fans, but you can't really just be a women's basketball school. You've got the men have got to start doing something. By the way, the women played on the aircraft carrier yesterday. That was kind of interesting. With
0: they played.

0: They're in the dorm. I mean, it wasn't, really a, well, I guess you can call it a players only meeting, but we gathered together in the dorm rooms just because we lived together and happened to be in my dorm room. And we just talked and we got things together. I mean, we just talked about us as players and getting the job done on the court and trying to be, you know, to be a team and all of that stuff. And we came out after Christmas and we went on a long run. And that was the year we won the district championship and went to Kansas City to play in the NAIA national tournament. So, sometimes slow starts, but, it was just one of those things. We just gathered together. Maybe it's on us and we need to do a better job. Well, maybe it's on the players and they're being coached. They got good coaches. And I'm not on that bandwagon, you know, Shane needs to go, not yet. But the defense has been disappointing, I will say, and I hate the individuals. Lenars has been a little disappointing. When you're able to, the two things they needed to fix, the offensive line and the running game, well, offensive line is protecting and they're running the football. So, yeah, we'll see what happens this week against Kentucky. They're at home. They got an opportunity. So that's kind of my thoughts, man.
1: All right. Appreciate it. The players have to take something among them upon themselves. Torian Gray hasn't forgotten how to coach all of a sudden. Clayton White hasn't forgotten how to coach all of a sudden. The secondary, we thought the corners would be okay with Vicari Swain and Judge Collier. The safeties, you're playing. I mean, Currence is a hell of a player, but he is a freshman, and he's gotten lost a couple times back there. I don't know what covers they were in. It looked like a basic cover two, but I don't claim to know that that's exactly what they were in. But you can't. If you're a safety, and how many times have we heard Dr. Rick talk about this? You cannot let somebody get behind you. You can't let them run right by you if you're a safety. If you've got deep third or deep half, whatever, you just can't do that. And, boy, that's the last 2 weeks they haven't been able to cover anybody deep. All right, Coach Beamer announcing yesterday that Dylan Stewart's been suspended indefinitely. He not only threw a punch in the game, he refused to come off the field one time. Got into an argument about not coming off the field fast enough with Coach Beamer. He and Deion Barnes got into it a little bit. Shoved Julian Walker back to the sideline when they were trying to sub for him. Coach Beamer says, quote, "That's not how we do things around here. I'm embarrassed to see that because that's not what we are about." Says, "I'll make the decision on what his future looks like beyond this week in the next day or so, but he will not play this week against Kentucky. There's a standard of how we do things in this program, and that was not it last night." Of course, Beamer Stewart. Missed the first two games of the season dealing with injury. All right, 803-978-1832. 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
10: Hi, Teddy, back with you talking sports, Fox Sports Radio 1400. CW says, I remember it was all Mike Shula's fault. Look, can you really complain about the offense? The offense, South Carolina had 216 yards rushing against Alabama. Now, the passing game wasn't great. They threw for 185 yards, 18 out of 30, 60%, isn't that right? Well, math sucks, but I think that's 60%, and that's not, I mean, Cutter Woods was two out of three. But 185 yards, you probably need a little bit more than that, but it's not a terrible passing game. Matt Fuller's become the top receiver as well as the top rusher. Nick Harbor had three catches. Bennett had two. Black had two. Donovan Murph, only one catch, a 15-yarder. But when's the last time you saw a Carolina receiver win a 50-50 ball? When you saw him go up and just outfight a defensive back for a ball?
11: I'm still waiting.
10: Yeah, if you're a quarterback, you got to be able to trust that your receiver either is going to make that catch or he's going to make sure the other guy doesn't make the catch. Okay, you got to trust your receivers. And once again, just the story about that Clemson rushing play tells me that Lenores doesn't trust his receivers all that well. All right, 803-978-1832, talking sports here on Fox Sports Radio 1400. We'll see what happens with Dylan Stewart. Do you think, okay, he misses the Kentucky game. Is he back for the Florida game?
11: Probably.
10: Probably, but it also depends on how he reacts. How does he, I mean, does he?
11: He's still not right, though. You can look at, you can tell he's just not right.
10: Well, I'm not sure he's 100%.
11: No, he's not right.
10: With his back situation.
11: And that probably exacerbated some of the things that he did. I'm not giving him a pass at all. What he did was wrong. But it's just in his head right now. I think it's just something up with him.
10: Well, as someone who has back issues, I can't imagine trying to play football with a back injury. And you have to give him some credit for gutting it out. But still, you can't act like a child. And he basically did. He is not more important than the football team. Nobody is. Yeah, nobody is. And watching some of the film, the tight end, Josh Ford, said that he threw three punches at him during the game. And somebody posted on social media, somebody posted that a picture of him doing exactly that.
11: I wonder what caused it, though. There had to be a cause.
10: What caused what? He got his ass knocked on the ground.
11: Yeah.
10: Yeah. Ford kept knocking him on the ground. I mean, Ford did a great job of blocking him.
11: Hmm.
10: And he got frustrated.
11: There you go.
10: Yeah. But, hey, and I think Beamer said they're used to playing good defense around here. And that has not been the case yet. Someone else posted a picture. Well, Hank just sent me a play where Ford just annihilated Stewart and then stood over him. Maybe he shouldn't have done that.
11: But
10: we see that all the time.
11: We
10: see that all the time. All right, I only got a minute, so I want to make one comment here about the Dante Moore play.
11: I actually got about 3 minutes.
10: They have got to do something about quarterbacks sliding. And it's not the sliding so much as the timing of the sliding. Quarterbacks are used to, they're used to being protected, and they should be.
11: Yeah.
10: But on this slide, they're waiting until the last minute to make the slide. And they are assuming that the defender is going to avoid them. I would be all for just making that that foot first slide illegal.
11: Interesting.
10: What was the play a couple of years ago? Who was it that faked the slide and then ran in for a touchdown?
11: Oh yeah, I know you're talking. Yeah, call the guy's name now.
10: Yeah, that's not. that's putting the defense at a disadvantage, okay? Now, it was targeting, and the player should have been ejected. But he wasn't, and Southern Cal suspended him, but they did not suspend him for the hit. They suspended him for the way he acted afterwards, and he's apologized. But you can't be jumping around and pounding your chest and all that stuff while somebody's lying motionless on the ground. I mean, that's just, you just can't do that. And then the Simmons situation where you're pretending you pull your pants down and urinate over a player, I mean, he ought to be suspended too, but I seriously doubt if we're going to see that. Now, Southern Cal did suspend Desmond Stevens, and as I said, Stevens apologized. But this sliding, it's kind of getting a little bit out of hand. I'm not sure what you can do about it, but you're asking, it's hard enough. Now, players say, or some people say, you can't get you take your head out of it, you blah, blah, blah. It's not fair to ask the player to move his head at the last minute. Well, I disagree with that. I think you can't control where your head goes. But you can't control when you've already started. You've started your tackle motion, and then the guy slides. Are you the one that needs to be held accountable for that?
11: No.
10: No. You know, these quarterbacks get away with a lot. Okay, they get away with, and they should be, especially in the NFL, because they're the stars. You got to protect. You got to protect those guys. But there's no more dangerous play in football than a quarterback sliding feet first. Was that a dirty play? I'm not sure if it was a dirty play or not. But defenders are taught to tackle the ball carrier. And when you slide late, the only thing not protected is the runner's head. All right, we need to break. Talking Sports, Fox Sports Radio 1400.
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10: Hi, Teddy, back with you. Just a minute or so here before we get to the top of the hour. Jordan K. will join us at 10 o'clock. Look forward to having him with us as well. The last 2 weeks, Kamario Taylor and Keelan Russell, 39 of 53, 616 yards, 8 touchdowns, 1 interception. And, yeah, I think we got kind of spoiled with South Carolina's defense, but the last few games they have not played particularly well, and you just can't keep letting guys get behind you. 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That position's called safety for a reason. All right, Jordan K, when we return, we're talking sports. Teddy's therapy session underway here on Fox Sports Radio 1400.
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13: The Denver Broncos came back to beat the Rams Sunday night 30-26 on a touchdown with under a minute to go. Matthew Stafford in defeat, 390 yards passing, two touchdowns but two late interceptions. In Rio, Baltimore beat Dallas on a 56-yard field goal on the final play, 34-31. San Francisco over Arizona, 36-30, four touchdown passes for Brock Purdy. Minnesota was a 23-16 winner at Tampa Bay, a total of 17 punts and 17 penalties in that game. And the Raiders came back to win at New Orleans 35-27. Kyle Larson took the NASCAR race at Kansas. The U.S. golfers came back to beat the Internationals at the President's Cup. And baseball's regular season ended with a Phillies win 7-3 over Tampa Bay. The Phils have the first wild card game on Tuesday at Atlanta, best of three series. Houston won its finale 9-0 at the A's to take the AL West title. I'm Steve DeSager.
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10: Welcome back, Teddy Hefner, with you talking sports, Fox Sports Radio 1400. We are joined by Jordan Kay of the state newspaper. Jordan with us every Monday, and we appreciate him doing that. Jordan, going into that ball game Saturday night, South Carolina. Alabama's given up 53 yards a game rushing. South Carolina goes out and rushes for like 214 yards. They had some success on offense, but just couldn't seem to take advantage of it. Is it a talent problem, a coaching problem, an execution problem, combination of all three? What is going on with Carolina right now?
34: You know, I think they have talent. I don't know, but, you start to question that. It's definitely coaching and execution for one. Yeah. I mean, Matt, you were mentioning Alabama's giving up 53 yards a game. Matt Fuller had 56 yards on the first play. And so South Carolina was moving the ball really well early on. But, it's like that first drive, I think, is almost the tail of the season. Mm-hmm. You have an incredible play. You get on the brink of the red zone, and then all of a sudden, you know, a false start penalty, and then a holding penalty, and mm-hmm. then a drop pass, and all of a sudden, you know, what should have been maybe a touchdown or an easy field goal is a 45-yarder, and it bounces off the upright. And then the next drive, hey, you get down to the, you know, brink of the red zone again, and we're going to try this bizarre fourth and two where we have everyone acting like they don't know the play and Brady Hunt, you know, running in. It's just bizarre. I mean, there's some coaching stuff in there. There's some execution stuff. Lamar Sellers missed, you know, a lot of throws where you're just scratching your head like, where was that going? So it's a lot of things, and that's kind of why it's hard to imagine this thing getting turned around.
10: Yeah, it's almost like the aftermath of the game's more newsworthy than the game itself with the Dylan Stewart situation. Do you expect Stewart to play again this season? Do you expect this to be maybe just a one-game suspension and he'll be back at Florida? Or, as I said earlier, does it all depend on how Stewart reacts to it?
34: Yeah, I think that's part of it. You know, you really don't know. I think it's, hey, how does Stewart react to it? But also, you know, how does the rest of the team react to it? If South Carolina goes out and beats Kentucky and the pass rush looks good, I could see the leaders of South Carolina going to Shane Beamer and saying, hey, we don't need that guy. Like, why are we going to keep him on the team? So I can see that being a possibility too.
10: Do you know if he is well-liked among his teammates or not well-liked among his teammates? Or is that something that, because they don't let us get close to the programs these days, that we just don't really know?
34: Yeah, I mean, I think it's, from what I have observed and what I've seen and what I've talked to people, he is well-liked. And, you know, he's a very shy kid in front of the media, but you talk to South Carolina players and they say, like, behind closed doors, he's funny, outgoing, and I have not heard any teammate ever say a bad thing about him or even allude to the fact that they don't like him. And you even noticed it during the game on Saturday. There were a lot of guys coming up to him.
10: The Southern Cal kid apologized for his actions after the hit on Dante Moore. I've not seen an apology from Colin Simmons after his dumbass move. Do we expect an apology from Dylan Stewart?
34: No. I mean, Dylan Stewart talks to the media like two times a year. He does not strike me as a guy who's going to apologize.
10: Okay. If you're Shane Beamer, do you make sure he apologizes?
34: I make sure he apologizes to the team.
10: Good point.
34: Yeah. I think he needs to get up in front of the team. I'm not going to make him apologize to the public, but he should have to apologize to his teammates.
10: Yeah, I agree. Good point. I know that a lot was made about the offense and Kendall Browse coming in. I mean, the offense, except for that dumbass call on the with Hunt, I mean, you got to take the points there, in my opinion. But besides that, I mean, the offense is putting up some points. They're gaining some yardage. What the heck's happened to the defense? Because we had gotten to the point around here that Clayton White's defense was almost a given. I've always thought Torian Gray was one of the most underrated coaches on the entire staff, but the secondary has been terrible the past couple of weeks, and the entire defense has not been very good.
34: Yeah, and it seems like there's perpetual coverage busts.
10: Yeah.
34: It's a bizarre thing to watch. It seems like they start running this zone defense and just get lost, and somehow there's always a guy open. I think part of it is, hey, the pass rush isn't getting there, and so that's allowing these plays to have a longer time to develop and guys to come open. That's part of it. But also, it's unbelievable how many times, like, someone is missing their assignment or two people go with the same guy, and all of a sudden there's just a wide-open receiver. It's bizarre. And it's hard. I would caution fans to not blame the guy who's, like, right there all the time.
3: You know, there's the one play where David Busey, like, comes across and he's in the frame and people are getting on him. I'm not 100% sure that was if he was supposed to have him. You know, it's hard to, it's kind of, on some of these zone schemes, it's hard to tell who's supposed to have who. But someone's supposed to have him. And, you know, you can't let these guys keep getting that open. And it's now been 2 weeks in a row where that's happened.
10: And, as, you know, as I said earlier, we just, you don't expect that with Clayton White and with Taurean Gray. That's just something you don't expect. Is Kentucky now almost a must-win game for South Carolina, Jordan?
3: 1,000%, yeah. There is no, nothing good happens if you lose to Kentucky. I think the questions about Shane Beamer's job status just ramp up to, you know, a million degrees, all of a sudden making a bowl seems just about impossible. I think people start to check out. I think you're probably going to lose to Kentucky or lose to Florida, which means if you lose to Kentucky, you're going in on your bye week on a four-game losing streak. You know, things get really dark if you lose to Kentucky and then lose to Florida and you're on your bye week at 2-5. Yeah. That's when big changes probably have to happen or would happen. So beating Kentucky at least buys Beamer some time. It buys South Carolina some time and perhaps shows a little life and a little hope that, you know, they could pull an upset against, you know, Florida or Tennessee or something like that.
10: Don't you think sometimes, Coach Beamer, well, don't let me put words in your mouth. Let me ask you, do you think sometimes that Shane Beamer is his own worst enemy with some of his comments to the media?
3: Yeah, 100%. I mean, his whole thing last year of, hey, we're going to, you know, I don't know, what did he say? You know, hey, this time next year, we're going to be watching the college football playoff, looking for our, you know, where we're at. And I 1,000,000,000% guarantee that, you know, this time next year, we're going to be thanking, like, all this stuff. It's, at some point, it's like fans just are rolling their eyes. Like, that is not what anyone wants to hear. To take accountability, give a plan going forward, and move on. You know, his whole thing after the Mississippi State of, you know, yelling at or blaming the media for the stories they haven't written yet. It's just like, what are you doing, dude?
10: Yeah, good point. Yeah.
3: And this time it took him a long time. He was meeting with the, you know, administration for a long time before he came to the press conference. I wonder if they were talking to him of, hey, here's the messaging we need to give after this loss. So that was interesting.
10: Well, he doubled down on we're going to respond. You just said that the week before and it didn't happen.
3: Yeah, I mean, that's like a gambler who loses it at blackjack and just, you know, I'm gonna put more money on there. Like, great, that always worked out.
10: Yeah, good point. I look at the program though, and you're really at this point in the season, I think most people expected South Carolina to be 3-1. So you're only a game behind. All you have to do is upset somebody to make that up. So why is the frustration? Is it just the way you've gotten to be 2-2?
3: Yeah, it's how it's looked. It's that you were up 16-0 against Mississippi State and came out in the third quarter looking like a, you know, 12U football team. Looking lifeless. It's that you didn't just lose to Alabama, but you got blown out. That all the same problems from the week before, the red zone struggles, the Sellers interceptions, the coverage bust, all showed up again. It's that there's like, it's hard to find like good things about this team. If you were 3-1, if you had beat Mississippi State and at least played a decent game against Alabama, I think people could come into the Kentucky game saying, hey, we beat Kentucky, we're 4-1. Like, fans just need to feel good about the product they're watching, the team they're watching, to have hope for an upset. It is hard watching this team having hope for an upset.
10: Yeah, good point. Jordan, we appreciate it. You're going to have a lot of fun this week, I'm sure, covering covering the Gamecocks. And we'll see you over at Willie B on Saturday.
3: See you guys. Thanks, Teddy. Have a good one.
10: All right, Jordan K joining us, and Jordan's comments and all our Carolina conversation throughout the day, brought to you by our friend Jim Corbett, local attorney at law. All right, Gamecocks have lost seven straight conference games. If Coach Ray Tanner used to always say, it's how you compete against your conference that counts. Well, seven straight. Their past 13 games against Power Four teams, 2-11. 2-11. So, yep, South Carolina fans are definitely getting antsy. Definitely getting antsy. Coach Beamer is now 35-32 all time. He is now 16-26 in conference play, and against Power Four teams, he's 19-32. I like Coach Beamer when he was here as an assistant. Seemed to have a better relationship with him then than I do now. But I was kind of concerned about the hire. I mean, somebody tell me the last coach whose first head coaching job was in the SEC who was successful.
9: That might take a while.
10: Was Clark Lee's first head coaching job? I don't know. I'm just thinking off the top of my head, because he's been successful at Vanderbilt short term. But the SEC is not a league, and I'm talking about every sport. I'm not just talking about football. I'm talking about football, basketball, baseball, women's basketball, hell, track and field, baseball, of course. Did I mention baseball? Mm-hmm. It's not the SEC is not a place to go and learn your trade. And so when you bring a coach in here, and I don't blame Ray Tanner. This is the guy who everybody wanted, including the Board of Trustees. This is the guy they wanted. So when you bring someone in with no coaching experience, but this is his sixth year. Mm-hmm. You shouldn't be making dumbass mistakes like you did with that Brady Hunt play. And did you notice that he said, quote, that we ran this play 2 years ago? Well, who was the offensive coordinator 2 years ago? It wasn't Kendall Briles. So who installed that play? And who called that play? I don't know if it was Kendall Briles, because he wasn't here 2 years ago. I mean, I do think you have to give Alabama some credit, because they smelled that sucker out in a hurry, and their defensive tackles did a great job of pinching the A-gaps there of the middle. But do you really, on a fourth and short, do you really want your tight end carrying the football? Or do you want your quarterback, who is, what, 6'4", 248 or whatever? Do you want him carrying the ball? Or Matt Fuller. Maybe I'd just give it to Matt Fuller. I think Matt Fuller has certainly been the, I don't want to call him a pleasant surprise, because, heck, I thought he played pretty well when he had a chance last year. Remember he goes 75 yards for a touchdown and didn't touch the ball the rest of the game? Okay.
9: I got a quick list of some of the first-time head coaches in the SEC.
10: All right.
9: Quick list. Okay, Robbie Caldwell at Vanderbilt. Joker Phillips at Kentucky. Lane Kiffin's first job in the SEC was at Tennessee. Dan Mullen, Mississippi State. Ed Ogeron, Ole Miss. Sylvester Croom, Mississippi State. Mike Shula, Alabama. Ron Zook, Florida. Guy Morris at Kentucky. And Mark Richt at Georgia. Now, how many of those guys are still around?
10: Well, there's some that were successful. Yeah. Some of those guys were successful.
9: Just a couple of them.
10: But most of them not. No. I think it's very, very difficult for your first head coaching job to be in the SEC.
9: Mm-hmm.
10: All right, 803-978-1832. We're talking sports here on Fox Sports Radio 1400. And most of those guys you mentioned, I think, had some SEC coaching experience. Of course, Beamer had some SEC experience, because he coached at South Carolina. And Of course, when he was at Oklahoma, they weren't in the SEC, but he had a little bit of SEC experience. I think the hope for Beamer was the fact that he had a really good reputation as a recruiter. But recruiting's changed. Recruiting's more about how much money you're going to give me than anything else these days. And South Carolina is competitive. They have a, what, top 15 program as far as money spent on college football? So if you got a top 15 program on money spent, shouldn't you have a top 15 program? Yeah, you'd think so, but not necessarily, huh? You have to be able to evaluate talent, and that I'm sometimes wonder if this staff can do that. All right, 803-978-1832. Appreciate Jordan K. being with us. Jordan joins us each Monday from the state newspaper. Of course, tomorrow will be fun. Christopher Thompson will join us in the morning. And then Carl the Thrill, 10-2. Well, no, maybe not this
12: not
10: year.
12: Not right now.
10: Well, all they have to do is win, what, 8 in a row?
12: Yeah, like that's going to happen.
10: Yeah, there's one 8 in a row.
12: Yeah, right.
10: I like Carl. Carl's one of my favorites, and I can understand his optimism, and I have no problem. People kind of rag our buddy Hank sometimes about being optimistic. I got no problem with being optimistic. I wish I was a more optimistic person. Life's beat the hell out of that optimism for me, though. It's beat that optimism out of me.
12: Mm-hmm.
10: But I have no problem with people being optimistic. But when I looked at this team, I didn't see all this great talent everybody else saw. I saw good talent. Now, the offensive line, I think, has played a lot better than I thought.
12: Yes,
10: they
12: have.
10: I think the offensive line has played well, but I didn't like the wide receiving core, and then you get Jaden Sellers hurt. How about the other kid from Oklahoma? Well, who knows? You hadn't seen him. I don't know how good he is.
12: Nope.
10: Everybody was talking about Nitro Tuggle. Nitro.
12: So far, not Nitro.
10: No offense, but Nitro Tuggle has not been a very good player. So far.
12: Now, average at best.
10: Average at best. Okay. I didn't like the wide receiving core, did not like the tight end core. The running back core, we kept talking, all we heard about was how good this Christian Clark kid was. Well, Matt Fuller's been the guy.
12: Yep.
10: Matt Fuller has been the best offensive player so far, at least from a skill standpoint. And South Carolina, once again, if you told me they were going to run for 214 yards against Alabama, I would have thought they had a good chance to win this ball game.
12: Mm-hmm.
10: I thought, and if you listen to this show all summer, I thought Alabama was a little bit better than people were giving them credit for. Matt mentions Kirby Smart. I guess Kirby's first job was at Georgia. Yeah.
12: Mm-hmm.
10: Of course, Kirby had some SEC experience as well.
12: Right.
10: And, so I guess it can be done, but that list of those that didn't do it seems to be a little bit longer than the list that did. All right, talking sports here on Fox Sports Radio 1400, and of course, Beamer coached since you mentioned Kirby Smart, he coached under Kirby Smart as well, and he coached under Steve Spurrier, so he had some SEC experience. I'm just not real crazy about a coach's first job being in the SEC. All right, talking sports, Fox Sports Radio 1400.
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10: All right, VIR O'Neill Heating Air text line, 803-315-3292. Remember, Dennis can take care of all your heating and air conditioning needs. Steve says, remember, this is not Dylan Stewart's first problems. You're right. He, last year against Vanderbilt, was ejected from the ball game after shoving an offensive player in front of a referee. As a true freshman in 2024, of course, he caught a lot of bad publicity, drew a taunting penalty after standing over Jackson Dart and pretending to shoot him with a machine gun repeatedly. Then, after that penalty, he did the same thing when he tackled the Ole Miss running back, did the same thing. Coach Beamer addressed that, said he was punished, said Stewart was punished in-house, and that Stewart's really a good kid. And as we were hearing there from Jordan Kay, who is around the team, covers the team as for the state newspaper, he's never heard anybody say anything negative. And, you know, sometimes people will tell you things kind of off the record or background. So if he's never heard anything negative, then okay. I've never heard anything negative about Dylan Stewart. All I've heard is that he's a that he's a good kid. All right, talking sports here on Fox Sports Radio 1400, 803-978-1832. If you would like to join us, we mentioned earlier the women's basketball game down at Daniel Island there at the tennis facility. South Carolina beat College of Charleston 91-60 in that women's game at the college. Gary, you a big women's basketball fan? Was a good attendance there? Do you know? Did you watch any of it?
12: I could not watch. It was on one of those ESPN paywalls. I was not going to pay for it. It was an exhibition game. But what I'm told, they played well. Yeah. The big three did not get a chance to play. Ashlyn, Chloe, and somebody else did not get a chance to get in, but they played well. They were expected to win.
10: I was just curious how many people.
12: There was a large crowd from what I was told. Yeah.
10: I had 803-978-1832. The Shrine Bowl roster is out. Yep, but just.
12: Ridiculous.
10: We're not even into October
12: it's
10: yet.
12: It's ridiculous.
10: And they've got the Shrine Bowl out. Quarterbacks include Jackson Knox, the kid from Dutch Fort, Tom Knott's son, and Xavier Means from Northwestern. You only have two quarterbacks. What if one gets hurt? Running backs, Tyon Fanning from Lugolf Elgin on the list. Receivers include Christian Jackson from Ridgeview, E.J. Richardson from Lugolf Elgin, Royce Williamson from Gray Collegiate, Takarius Shannon from Fairfield Central. Does that Williamson name ring a bell?
12: A little bit. Royce Williamson?
10: That's Troy Williamson's son.
12: There you go.
10: How about that? I tell you, his dad could flat play. He could run. I know he didn't have the NFL career a lot of folks had hoped for, but he was still a really, really heck of an athlete. Offensive lineman James Ross from Ridgeview, Reed Paladucci from Blackfoot. Head coach is Dwayne Garrett from Blackfield Hilda. I played baseball against a guy, his name was Dwayne Garrett, who played at for Orangeburg, played football at Newberry College. I wonder if that's the same kid. Long snapper, From White Knoll, Charles Baeda. Defensive lineman, Tyrone Jennings from Irmo. Jaden Wirth from Dutch Fork. Jaden Bryant from Irmo. Man, you got two Shrine Bowl defensive linemen. You'd probably be pretty stout on defense.
12: Yep.
10: Hank says that is the same guy. Dwayne Garrett was a really good baseball player at Orangeburg. I played American Legion baseball against him. But Dwayne's got to be 75 years old then. Hank, you sure that's the same guy? But anyway, he was a good.

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1: Awakening nor'easter continues bringing heavy rain and gusty winds to parts of the Northeast, with coastal flooding still possible from New England into the mid-Atlantic. The biggest rainfall threat is in the Southwest, where tropical moisture is fueling widespread thunderstorms across Arizona, New Mexico, Colorado, and Utah. The Four Corners faces a significant flash flood threat with 1 to 3 inches of rain possible. Across the plains, showers and thunderstorms are spreading into the high plains, while the South and Gulf Coast remain warm, with scattered showers and highs in the 80s and 90s. There's a mix of clouds, showers, and a few thunderstorms throughout the Midwest, while the Northwest remains comparatively quiet. Mostly sunny throughout California with beach temperatures in the 70s, inland temperatures mainly in the 80s to the low 90s. And in Hawaii, Hurricane Nolo is producing strong winds, high surf, and heavy rain. The eastern islands, especially the Big Island, face the greatest flooding threat. That's your national forecast. I'm Tammy Trujillo.
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3: All right, our resident Clemson fan, Jackson, disagrees with me a little bit about the Clemson offense, although I think he's misinterpreting a little bit of what I said. But Jackson points out that Clemson was pinned on its 1 and its 2 yard line on back-to-back possessions, leading by just 7 points, and that they held the ball for more than 10 minutes on those possessions. And actually extended the lead to 14 points. He said that's a huge step offensively. They ran the ball for 255 yards. So I know 75 of it came on that one play from Gideon Davison, but still, even take away those 75, that's still a good game running the football. I just think the quarterback needs to be a little more consistent. They didn't really try to do a lot with him. He only threw for 108 yards, and they really did not push the ball down the field. What was his longest? I'm kind of curious what his longest throw. 24 yards. He had one 24-yarder. I had a 22-yarder. Of course, that was to the tight end. I remember that play. That was a nice play and a nice run after the catch by Olsen Pat Henry. The stats said 16 of those 22 came after the catch. They have 13 completions for 108 yards, so it's not like they really pushed it down the field. But when you're having success running the football like they were doing, you don't have to push the ball down the field. All right, 803-978-1832. That's our Family First Security phone line. Family First Security protects your home like a good offensive line that protects the quarterback. And I think the offensive line is playing pretty well for South Carolina. And Clemson's offensive line, I thought, took a big step against California. And I don't think California's Miami. They don't have as good a defense as some teams that Clemson will face later in the year. But still, when you rush for 255 yards, I am concerned about the Tigers this weekend. But heck, you'd be concerned about whoever was playing Miami. I think Miami's pretty good. Haven't played anybody yet, though. But they beat Wake Forest. How about Wake Forest? Boy, they
4: that's a surprise team.
3: Yeah. That's a guy's name that's going to get mentioned when there's some coaching openings. And how about Duke?
4: Yeah,
3: Duke's won 8 games in a row. 8 in a row. That's the 5th longest active winning streak in FBS. 4-0 this year. Went on the road to Illinois and won. Beat Stanford. Beat Tulane. So, yeah, keep an eye on both of those teams. I was mentioning the poll The Texas is number one, Georgia number two in the AP poll. We got Notre Dame at three, Miami at four, and Ohio State is at number five. Number six is Indiana, Alabama seven, Florida eight, Ole Miss is nine, BYU is number 10. You've got 10 teams from the SEC who are ranked in the poll, including, as we mentioned, Texas number one, Georgia number two, Notre Dame three. Those teams stayed the same, one, two, and three. Ole Miss dropped from fourth to ninth. Miami jumped two spots from six to four. Ohio State two spots from seven to five. Indiana dropped the spot from five to six. Alabama up a spot, eight to seven. Florida is the one that made the big jump, 13 spots from 21 to eight. Then you got Ole Miss at nine, BYU at 10. LSU is 11, then Texas Tech, Utah, Iowa, Oregon, Mississippi State, Tennessee, Southern Cal, Oklahoma, Houston, and then SMU, Boise State, UCLA, Kentucky, and Missouri rounded out. 10 teams from the SEC, Texas, Georgia, Alabama, Florida, Ole Miss, top 10 teams, LSU at 11, Mississippi State at 16, Tennessee at 17, Kentucky 24, and Missouri is at 25. Only two teams, Miami at 4 and SMU at 21. Only two teams from the ACC are ranked. All right, 803-978-1832. Congratulations to Rocky for winning our Matthias Sandwich Shop Super 7 contest. We'll get that together for you tomorrow. South Carolina is a 3-point favorite against Kentucky. I don't know why, but I got a feeling by Friday that's going to be down to 1.5 or 2 or so. Alabama favored by 6.5 at Mississippi State. Georgia by 24.5 against Vanderbilt. Alabama's a road favorite, by the way. Tennessee favored by 7 at home against Auburn. Florida only a 4.5-point favorite at Missouri. Texas A&M favored by 14 against Arkansas. LSU's at home against McNeese State. Clemson and Miami. Miami is favored by 17 points. Since 2013, this is only the third time Clemson has been a home underdog. They were a 3-point underdog against Florida State in 2013. They lost that game. And they were a 3.5-point underdog in 2023 against Notre Dame. They won that game. 17 points. Holy moly, that'd be a heap of points. Gary asked ChatGPT the last time Clemson was a double-digit underdog. Didn't we look that up already, though? Virginia Tech favored by 3.5 against Pittsburgh. SMU 20.5 against Boston College. Syracuse, a 5.5-point road favorite against Connecticut. Notre Dame, a road favorite at North Carolina, favored by 21.5. Boy, I tell you what, seeing those Golden Dome helmets at Kenan Stadium, that's a pretty, that'd be a cool sight. I don't know if you've ever been to North Carolina's home stadium, but it is a beautiful, beautiful stadium.
4: The last time Clemson was a double-digit underdog in the football game was August 31st, 2024, against the Georgia Bulldogs. The spread was 11.5 to 13.5, okay. And Georgia won 34-3.
3: Okay, so that line was pretty good.
4: Yeah, really. It was on it.
3: Wake Forest favored by 13 against Stanford. UNLV, a 2.5-point favorite against California. Louisville, a 5.5-point road favorite at NC State. Virginia, holy moly cololi, Virginia is a 3-point favorite at Florida State.
4: Wow, what is wrong with Florida State?
3: You know what Frank Howard used to call Virginia back in his
4: day? Oh, yeah, I know.
3: Call him white meat.
4: There you go.
3: That's a white meat, yeah. Nationally, you got, and that's not racial, he's talking about like the white meat of chicken. Ohio State, 13.5-point favorite to Iowa. In the state, we got time to go over the state game, the state schedule? Yeah. I'll do it quick. Yeah, do St. Mary's at Presbyterian, Citadel at South Carolina State. That's a big one. Wofford at Furman. That's another big one. Emory and Henry is at Anderson. North Greenville at North Carolina. Pembroke. Clark at Atlanta at Benedict. Erskine's at Valdosta State. Allen's at Savannah State. Virginia Wise at Newberry. Gardner Webb at Charleston Southern. And Georgia Southern at Coastal Georgia Southern. A 2.5 point favorite. We have 18 unbeaten teams in FBS.
4: Wow.
3: 18.
4: Okay.
3: 5 in the SEC, Alabama, Florida, Georgia, Mississippi State, and Texas. 4 in the ACC, Miami, Duke, Pittsburgh, and Virginia Tech. And, And SMU's ranked in there, but they've lost one. Okay. 4 in the Big Ten, UCLA, Indiana, Iowa, Nebraska, 4 in the Big 12, BYU, Cincinnati, Texas Tech, and Utah, 1 independent, Notre Dame. Only 4 of the group of 6 teams are undefeated. South Florida, UMass. What was they, like 2-21 or something the past couple of years? North Dakota State and James Madison. All right, Talking Sports, Fox Sports Radio 1400. 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
3: So, an interesting note. Kalen DeBoer is now 16-1 at home as Alabama's head coach. 16-1. How about that? All right, 803-978-1832, talking sports, Fox Sports Radio 1400. We went over the state games coming up this weekend. Sometimes it's hard to get state scores, so in case you missed them, Anderson 42-22 over Lenoir Ryan, Chattanooga beat the Citadel 27-8. Of course, we talked about Liberty's 34-17 victory over Coastal Thursday night. Marist 42-7 over PC. Newberry 28, Emory and Henry 14. North Greenville 41, Ferrum 10. Richmond 13, Furman 9. South Carolina State 31-21 over Bethune-Cookman. Shorter 31-24 over Erskine. Tennessee Tech 42, Wofford 38. And, of course, Tuskegee on Thursday night beat Benedict 22-17. So those are some of the state games. And this week, Citadel at South Carolina State, 2 o'clock. Wofford is at Furman at 2 o'clock as well. South Carolina, a 3-point favorite against Kentucky. Clemson, a 17-point underdog against Miami. All right, talking sports. 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
30: The Broncos came back to beat the Rams in the Sunday night NFL game 30-26, despite trailing at halftime 16-0. Denver scored a touchdown with under 1 minute left, and then the defense got an interception in the end zone on the final play. A thriller in Rio for Baltimore to beat Dallas 34-31 on a 56-yard field goal on the final play. Dallas had just settled for a short field goal to tie it with 7 seconds to go. San Francisco is 3-0 after beating Arizona. Minnesota is 3-0 after winning at Tampa Bay, and the Raiders are 3-0 after a comeback win at New Orleans 35-27. Buffalo is 3-0 after a comeback win against the Chargers 24-16. Bills did have 5 turnovers and still won. Washington surprised Seattle 33-31. Kansas City and Pittsburgh with wins as well. The Seattle Mariners fired manager Dan Wilson. Phillies and Houston each won to make the playoffs. I'm Steve DeSager.
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3: Hey, welcome back, Teddy Hefner. With you, time for Talking Sports Baseball Report, brought to you by the Stanley Law Group. Marlins beat the Braves 5-3. No big deal, I guess, yesterday. Phillies, though, 7-3 over the Rays. Cubs beat the Red Sox 6-2. Astros 9-0 over the Athletics. So those were some big scores. The playoffs are set. And, boy, the Braves get the short end of the stick again with all these afternoon games. How about 2 o'clock tomorrow? Philadelphia is at Atlanta. Chris Sale scheduled to go for the Braves. Philadelphia has not announced a pitcher yet. Also, tomorrow at 5 o'clock, White Sox in Houston. I have not seen any pitchers announced in that one. Boston at the Yankees tomorrow night, 8 o'clock. Cam Schlitzler going for the Yankees. And the Cubs in San Diego tomorrow night, 10 o'clock. It'll be Michael King for San Diego. So that is your that's your schedule for tomorrow. Wednesday, also at 2 o'clock, Philadelphia and Atlanta. White Sox in Houston at 5, Boston and Yankees at 8, Cubs San Diego at 10. So I guess they just kind of will stick with that schedule throughout. The final standings, the Braves wind up with 94 victories, 94-68, six games over Philadelphia. Philadelphia was 88-74. If you look at the National League wild card, the Phillies wound up two games ahead of Arizona, so they were able to win that one with a little bit of room to spare. Tampa Bay at 98-64. Let me finish the National League first. I'm sorry. Milwaukee 103-59, 14 games better than the Cubs in the Central. The Dodgers 162, 9 games better than San Diego out west. Dodgers, of course, going for another World Series championship. Tampa Bay 98-64, 4.5 better than them. Yankees in the American League East. Cleveland 85-77, a game better than the White Sox in the Central. And Houston, they win it out west by going 81-81. But they won their last two to hold off Texas there in the West. The wild card in the American League, the Yankees, Boston. And then the White Sox. White Sox finished four games ahead of Texas. So not a lot of excitement there, wild card wise, on the last day. Although the Phillies were still kind of up for grabs there before they won, and Arizona lost. So when you look at the playoff bracket in the National League, the Phillies and the Braves will advance. If the Braves win, they will advance against the Dodgers. The Cubs-Padres winner will advance against the Brewers. So that's the National League. In the American League, it'll be the White Sox and Astros against the Guardians, the Red Sox and Yankees against the Rays. The Red Sox and Yankees winner. So that's a quick look at the baseball. Congratulations to Jacob Mizorowski. He wraps up by the fourth pitcher since 1950 to lead the majors in earned run average, strikeouts, and opponent's batting averages. He finished with 252 strikeouts, a 1.80 ERA. And opponents hit just 157 against him. The only other pitcher since 1950 to lead the major leagues in all three categories, Sandy Koufax in 1965, J.R. Richard in 1979, and Mike Scott in 1986. Met J.R. Richard. He was trying to make a comeback after suffering a stroke, and his first game was in Daytona. And of course, I was in Daytona at the time for the for a race, and I had the since he was playing, I went across town and covered the game with J.R. Richard, and remember the press conference with him. Very, very polite, very soft-spoken young man. But boy, before he had that stroke, he could flat pitch. He could really, really bring it. See, the Yankees, I mentioned Schlitzler, they'll go with Max Fried and Garrett Cole in the second and third games. All right, so those are a couple of baseball notes. The locally, the Gamecocks and the Tigers have started practice. South Carolina will practice today. They actually have a press conference here in just a few minutes to address fall practice, and they'll start some scrimmages. Well, it's a couple of weeks before they start some scrimmages, but right now, not just South Carolina, Clemson, but most of the college teams getting to fall practice, and of course now you're allowed to go out and play some fall baseball, and we'll keep you up to date on those games as we get a little bit closer to them. All right, once again, that's our baseball report brought to you by the Stanley Law Group.
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3: All right, 803-978-1832. Congratulations to Rocky. Rocky won our Matthias Sandwich Shop Super 7 contest. We finally had some guys do well. Christopher, our buddy Christopher Thompson, was 6-1. Only game he missed was the Ole Miss game. Gary was 5-2. He missed the South Carolina game, missed the Texas game. I was 5-2. I missed California and I missed Texas. So those were the two that I missed. So at least we didn't embarrass ourselves this week, Gary.
2: Good thing for that, because we were horrible.
3: Because we had embarrassed ourselves before, huh?
2: Yeah, absolutely. Oh,
3: but,
2: boy.
3: National Football League, not good news for Gary's team. 56-yard field goal. How are you inside the five with 23 seconds to go and you wind up losing the game? Now explain that to
2: because
3: me.
2: You get too cute. They ran the ball well all the way down the field. They run the ball. Then when they get in the red zone, let's pass. There's less room to work with. You run the ball. Stick with what works. And that's what same thing with Carolina. You get close to the goal line, running the ball, what do? You get cute and start throwing it. And that never works out. Never. So the Cowboys just did what I thought they were going to do yesterday, play well, and then figure out a way to lose.
3: That was in Rio, too, wasn't it?
2: Yes, it was. Beautiful stadium.
3: What was that movie? It Happens in Rio?
2: Yeah.
3: Yeah. Mm-hmm. Yeah. I remember that one.
2: They spent most of the time talking about Mardi Gras, though. Well, the Carnival. Yeah.
3: I just remember the young ladies walking on the beach.
2: Oh, yeah. No tops.
3: I wasn't going to say that. All right. Tonight we've got the Eagles and the Bears, 8:15. Philadelphia, 3.5-point favorite. Eagles are 2-0. Some of the other scores, Bills, God, they are awful-looking uniforms. Why would you even know that was the Bills?
2: Was that the hideous gray stuff?
3: Yeah, 24-16 over the Chargers. The Browns beat the Panthers 21-18. The Jets found a way to lose, as they usually do. Lions win 31-24. See, 19-17, the Colts over the Texans. The Chiefs beat the Dolphins 24-20. Chiefs and the Raiders, by the way, they have gotten off to, for the first time ever, I believe I read, I've gotten off the 3-0 starts. They've been around since 1960. First time ever, both teams off to 3-0 starts. Congratulations to our buddy Dennis O'Keefe and his Commanders. They beat the Seahawks 33-31.
2: Wow.
3: Giants 12-7 over the Titans. That's what you're going to have to win with Dart hurt, huh? 49ers 36-30 over the Cardinals. Broncos. Man, the Broncos beat the Rams 30-26. When I was watching that thing, the Rams were just kind of dominating. What do they say in that league? It's not over till it's over.
2: Mm-hmm.
3: Right now, you've got Buffalo at 3-0. You've got Kansas City and the Raiders at 3-0. So only three unbeaten teams in the AFC. In the NFC, Philadelphia's 2-0 going into the game tonight. Minnesota 3-0. and San Francisco 3-0. So, what, five unbeaten teams? Mm-hmm. And of course, Philadelphia hasn't played that third game yet. Five unbeaten teams.
2: The surprise there was the Raiders.
3: The Raiders?
2: The Raiders.
3: 3-0. And tied there with Kansas City in the AFC West. If you want to start looking ahead to next week, the Thursday night matchup will be Pittsburgh and Cleveland, so we'll get a chance to see Massage Watson again. Thought he played pretty well yesterday. Some of the Sunday games, New England at Buffalo. The Chicago Bears get an easy win. They're hosting the Jets next week. Jacksonville is at Cincinnati. Jacksonville's playing well. Boy, there's some people all upset, though, because Trevor Lawrence took a knee before scoring.
2: Mm-hmm.
3: Evidently, one of the prop bets was Lawrence 0.5 touchdowns over or under.
2: All right.
3: So if you took the over, if he scores, you win your bet.
2: Uh-huh.
3: Did that also affect the line in the game? I think it also
2: probably
3: affected
2: would.
3: The line in the game. And there were like 8 minutes left. So it's a legitimate question. Why in the world did he take a knee there? I mean, I don't think it had anything to do with betting, but still, it's kind of interesting. I see the Rams at Philadelphia next week, Green Bay at Tampa Bay next week, Dallas at Houston, Kansas City and Vegas next week, so one of them won't be undefeated, and Detroit at your Carolina Panthers. Next week's Monday night game, Atlanta at New Orleans. I wish the Jets would trade for Spencer Rattler. I swear I think he can play in that league. I really, really think he can play in that league. Just tremendous arm talent. Jacksonville beat New England yesterday 35-6. That score couldn't have affected the line then.
2: No.
3: I guess it just affected the or the non-score couldn't affect the line. I guess it just affected the prop bet. If you're betting on a prop bet, you deserve to lose anyway. All right, Talking Sports is brought to you by Little Pig Barbecue there at 4927 Alpine Road. 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All right, we're talking sports here on Fox Sports Radio 1400. And once again, talking sports, brought to you in part by Little Pig's Barbecue over on Alpine Road. The Braves, I mentioned them tomorrow. The top seeds. Did I mention the top seeds? If I didn't, it's Milwaukee and the Dodgers in the National League, Tampa Bay and Cleveland in the American League. I saw one interesting note on Kalen DeBoer. Kalen DeBoer of Alabama is now 16-1 at home.
2: Wow. 16.
3: That's what you call protecting the home field.
2: Yes, indeed.
3: 16-1. South Carolina is a 3-point favorite over number 24 Kentucky. The Wildcats are 3-1 to beat South Alabama 45-21. They also lost to Alabama. The final score in that one was 45-21. And I think I mentioned to you, you know how many players from Kentucky had 100-plus yards last year? Last week, rushing, last week? Three players with a 100-plus yards rushing last week. Usually you say, well, that's no big deal with South Carolina's defense, because South Carolina, they play really, really good defense. Well, haven't played really good defense the last couple of weeks, but that's mostly been the passing game. I mean, their defense against the Alabama rushing attack was okay. Maybe not great, but it was certainly not terrible. But Kentucky C.J. Baxter had 16 carries for 149 yards. Jason Patterson, 12 rushes, 137 yards. And Javonte Barnes had 8 rushes for 100 yards. Patterson had a 75-yard run. Baxter had a 53-yard run. All year, what were we putting beside the Mississippi State game on the schedule, and what were we putting beside the Kentucky game on the schedule?
2: W.
3: Yep, we're putting a W there. But
2: guess what?
3: I'm not so sure that you can put that W there.
2: Nope.
3: With Kentucky. Although South Carolina is favored. Right now, they're favored by 3 points. I got a feeling that's going to go down a little bit. But Carolina, so far this season, they've been favored in every game except the Alabama game. They were 12.5-point underdog there against Alabama. I thought maybe they would challenge to cover the spread there when they scored 15 straight. After falling behind 35-3, they scored 15 straight to get to 35-18. What's that, 17 points? But the final two scores went to Alabama, not to South Carolina. Gamecocks, of course, with Kentucky at home. Then they play at Florida. And Florida has turned out to be a little bit better than people thought. Jaden Ball is just having a tremendous, tremendous season running the football for the Gators. So Kentucky, and we were talking about Jordan Kay of the state newspaper, there's almost a must-win game. Because if you don't beat them, then you got to go to Florida. You got the possibility of an open date, 4 straight losses on the open date, and the only 2 wins against teams that you were a combined 80-point favorite against Kent State and Towson. All right, 803-978-1832, our Family First Security phone line. Good morning. It's your turn talking sports.
5: Good morning.
3: Good morning. How are you, sir?
5: I'm fine. I feel like I'm back.
3: Well, you might be back.
5: Yeah, no doubt about it. I've told you. I feel like we're going to bust them in the mouth. I said 14 points, but we beat them by 24. Yeah. Hey, that's all.
3: You like your new coach down there, Summerall?
5: I love him. What a great choice. I'm glad they didn't get Lane Kiffin. Oh, my goodness. We would not be where we at if we'd have got Lane Kiffin, no doubt.
3: I like Lane too as a coach. I don't know him as an individual, but Summerall has done a heck of a job. But man,
5: a great job.
3: His record coming in was pretty good. I mean, what was it? 40, here it is. I got it. I looked it up. 43-12. 43-12 as a head coach at Troy.
5: No doubt.
3: And Troy and Tulane too, right? Troy and Tulane, is that
5: Tulane,
3: right?
5: Tulane, yeah. And Troy.
3: Yeah. Okay.
5: No, that's not bad. That's not bad.
3: Yeah.
5: You got them Gators rocking. Oh my goodness. Yeah. Thing about that, Teddy. Some kind of way, somebody's going to be coming in as our offensive coordinator. Or busting the Falcon.
3: Yeah, a lot of people feel like he's going to be a head coach somewhere. Are you surprised the Gators are only a 4.5-point favorite at Missouri?
5: Not really, because they always struggle down there some kind of way in Missouri.
3: Mm-hmm. Okay.
5: We always do. That's what they're going off of, probably. But I think we'll take care of them. The way I'm seeing it, I'm seeing us going into the Georgia game as undefeated. That would be great.
3: Boy, that would be a great matchup, wouldn't it?
5: Mm-hmm. I think we can take Texas. I'm not worried about Texas.
3: Yeah. Okay. All right, big guy.
5: I'm not worried about Texas at all.
3: You better worry about them Gamecocks.
5: I feel South Carolina more than I feel Texas.
3: Yeah, you better worry about them Gamecocks. Them Gamecocks are coming for you.
5: I'm not worried about
3: it. Hey, we appreciate it, Hollywood. Thank you. That was Hollywood, right?
2: Yeah, Hollywood.
3: The Florida, if they can get by Missouri, it is on the road, and they're only a 4.5-point favorite. Then they got South Carolina at home, but they have to go to Texas. But if you're 6-0 going to Texas, that's a good spot to be in, isn't it? Then you get a bye week. Then they've got Georgia, but that's on the road, too. My schedule says Atlanta, so are they playing that game in Atlanta, not in Athens? I guess so. Then they've got Oklahoma. Why aren't they playing that game in Jacksonville? I missed a boat there somewhere.
2: Mm-hmm.
3: Then you got Oklahoma at home, at Kentucky, Vanderbilt at home, Florida State at home. So worst case scenario right now with Florida, aren't you looking at 10-2? Does 10-2 get you into the playoffs? I think it does. 10-2 in the SEC, I think it gets you into the playoffs. But, John Summerall's doing a good job down there. And the Jaden Ball kid, boy, he big stud. What do they call them home studs these days? He's a dude.
2: Yeah.
3: All right, Talking Sports, Fox Sports Radio 1400. 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
3: Couple of injury notes. Sean Murphy, according to Coach Beamer, should be okay. Kelby Collins got poked in the eye, went to a local hospital to get tested, and everything came back okay. He flew back with the team, going to an eye doctor today. Heck, I thought everybody wore the face mask, the glass face mask or plastic face mask, not glass, over their eyes these days. I'm sure if he didn't, he does now.
2: Absolutely.
3: or he will in the future. By the way, thanks to the 17 folks who set me straight. The stadium in Jacksonville being torn down. Didn't they just do that 20 years ago? Now they're tearing the thing down again? So anyway, they will play next year in Tampa, this year in Atlanta, next year in Tampa. So thank you to the folks who let me know about that. The NFL, they can afford to build new stadiums, I guess, and probably the city of Jacksonville is paying for most of it. That's pretty good when you can have such a lucrative business and get somebody else to pay for what may be one of your biggest expenses. But hey, having an NFL franchise, that's pretty strong. That's pretty strong. All right, 803-978-1832. Talking sports here on Fox Sports Radio 1400. Oregon quarterback Dante Moore sustained a concussion while sliding against Southern Cal. boy, it's a good thing they had that backup who came in and played really well, Rayola or whatever. Of course, he'd been around for a while. Desmond Stevens, the Southern Cal linebacker, suspended for one game after his ejection for the celebration antics, not for the hit itself. And he did apologize yesterday. I'm just kind of curious. We talked with Jordan Kay of the State, and he didn't think we would get an apology from Dylan Stewart. Now, he made a great point, that he will probably apologize to the team, but a public apology, probably not. I tell you what, if I'm the PR guy, I'm suggesting very heavily to Coach Shane Beamer that they help construct an apology for Dylan Stewart. Gamecocks 3-point favorite against Kentucky. Clemson just third.

0: that if he can go into Tennessee and he can win, then Texas might be for, you know, they might be the real deal, because Tennessee and especially just the situation with Arch Manning going back there, if he goes in there and wins, okay, I might rethink. But that's why I took Tennessee. Now, Texas won. Good for them. But Tennessee covered. And I don't know, Hollywood. You got to go to Texas. Florida going to Texas. So I like his confidence, but I might rethink and think Texas might be the real deal up there, being at the top of the rankings and that kind of stuff. But it's a long season. But nonetheless, Sarkisian went in there, and they did win. And that's all you got to do is win, right?
1: Yep, that's all you got to do. Texas number one in the country. Georgia number two. I'm starting to think Georgia might be the best team in the country. Rocky, appreciate the call. Rocky was our Matthias Sandwich Shop Super 7 winner this week, by the way. We will get you our contest tomorrow. We'll figure out which games we want to pick. But Texas, Georgia, 1 and 2. You look at the top 10 in the the AP poll. You got Texas 1, Georgia 2, Alabama 7, Florida 8, and Ole Miss 9. So you got five of your top 10 are from the SEC. And then you got LSU at 11, Mississippi State at 16, Tennessee at 17, Kentucky coming to Williams-Brice is at 24, and Missouri is at 25. So 10 teams from the conference, from the SEC in the top 25. All right, 11:37. We need to get to a timeout, run a little bit behind here talking sports. Brought to you in part by Little Pigs, also by our friends at Hilton's Power Equipment.
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9: There's no time like October. 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
8: So I always love when you get these wild, crazy finishes, which the Ravens-Cowboy game, you don't have to be a Baltimore fan or Dallas. They're very, you know, high-profile franchises. It was just inexplicable, that just the mistakes Dallas made. I didn't understand that third and goal play, like, at all. I didn't understand not kicking it to the Ravens, letting them burn multiple seconds, 5 or 6 seconds. I just didn't get this play. I think you got largely my take is, if you have a veteran quarterback in that spot, get out of the headphone. Let him make the decision. That Dak Prescott has earned the right to make that call. I did not get this at all. I would have had it returned. Even if they'd peel off a 35-yard return, they burn 6 seconds. Then they're playing man here, which you never want to play man against Lamar because he can take off and run, but they were so thin. And then Tyler Loop nails the, everybody these days, 50 yards. That used to be, it was almost like absurd to even try a 54-yard field goal years ago. Now, like, 62 is, like, in the running. Here was the final call from the Ravens radio network after that game-winning kick. During
10: Tyler Loop from Lovejoy High School in the Dallas area to send the Cowboys home with a loss. It's up. It is inside the left upright and good. The Ravens win it in Rio. Fire up the the band! Fire up the band!
8: Yeah, it's you know, I've said this. I was talking to Matt Mosley, a friend of mine who covers the Cowboys, and he has a podcast with Ed Werder. And Jerry is one of those, you know, owners are all different. For years and years, the Chargers just didn't want to pay for a coach. And then finally opened up the wallet with Jim Harbaugh. And I think this has been a soft start, but it's a good decision. Dallas, you know, they Jerry tends to hire somebody that almost like needs him. Like nobody was, you know, Jason Garrett was, that was Jerry's guy. He didn't have offers around the league. Nothing against him. He didn't. You know, Mike McCarthy was on the beach. Chan Gailey, a lot of guys that aren't getting, because he had Jimmy and Parcells, but they pushed back on him. So, like, to me, Denver's like, we're going to go get Sean Payton. We're going to go spend. You know, New England. It's easy to beat up on New England today, but Vrabel, first year with the Patriots, gets him to the Super Bowl. Dallas doesn't. Jerry, you know, I mean, nothing against Brian Schottenheimer, but he was not in the running for top OC jobs, and they gave him the head coaching job. Mike McCarthy had a year left in the contract, said, I'm done. I think he had a year left, but Jerry does not, to me, just doesn't respect the position as you should. I mean, I think this whole league comes down to, I mean, it's quarterback and coach league. That's it. You can have flaws everywhere in the roster. You know, now you could say, well, what about Joe Burrow in Cincinnati? Well, we don't know if Zach Taylor's a great coach. He's competent. But here was Matt Hasselbeck earlier on Dak on the tough loss.
11: I thought Dak Prescott said it well in his post game press conference. Everyone's going to blame the defense, but he's like, that's on us as an offense. Like, we lost the game. You know, we're down there in that situation in the red zone. We can't either leave them with all that time or not come away with touchdown. Like that's what he said. And I think that was, you know, that was glaring. I didn't feel good about it at all when Dallas had the ball on offense. I think Dak said it best and shouldered the blame as he should, because that was a lot of things they need to clean up in that situation.
8: Listen, here's the good news. Dallas has excellent offensive personnel. Tight end, receiver, running back capable, quarterback, Shoddy's an offensive coach. Dallas is good on the right side of the ball. They've got struggles defensively, but that's been going on, it feels like, for the last 15 years. The team you worry about is New England, which has a okay roster, not elite. They got one great corner. Offensively, they are just swimming, mired in mud. New England's a mess. And that's what worries you. Like, there are very few teams right now that are doing it on both sides of the ball. Jacksonville's one of the few teams. The offense is humming with Trevor Lawrence and Coach Liam Cohen. And the defense, great run. I couldn't tell you the last team that ran for 100 yards against Jacksonville. That's one of the few teams that's doing it on both sides. Right now, San Francisco is doing it on both sides. Seattle lost, but they're doing it on both sides. Here was Damian Woody about 20 minutes ago on New England, Drake May, and what they're going through.
12: His confidence is broken right now. He's not seeing the field the way he did in the regular season last year. One of the things that he did so great last year was his deep ball accuracy was probably best in the league last year. The way he identified man coverage and he was able to exploit it. Fast forward to now, he looks absolutely broken. Doesn't read the coverage as well. Teams are changing it up, mixing up the picture. And so Josh McDaniels got some work to do.
8: To say the least. So I was doing my herd hierarchy for tomorrow, and the Eagles play tonight. You know, if Chicago won, they'd make it. Philadelphia probably makes it. It is such a long season. You know, what do you do when Seattle loses? You look at their stats. Oh, Sam Darnold had a pick six. He threw for 400 yards and had four touchdowns and a passer rating at 105. There's four or five teams that are playing well. Denver's a fascinating team. I'm watching last night. They're just so bad offensively in the first half. Like, what do I do with Denver? They are a great home team, but even at home, they're great from about midway through the third quarter to the final whistle. It's hard. I think Seattle right now is as close. You could say San Francisco, although it's, you know, Arizona, Miami. You can look really good on defense. Their star players are dropping like flies. Is there a great team? I still think Seattle's an exceptional team that had a bad Sunday and was sloppy. I don't know. If I said to you, best team in the league, J-Mac, I think Kansas City, actually, again, won by two touchdowns, and they're looking ahead. I mean, I think it's hard to play emotional national TV games. players aren't dumb. Kansas City's got a lot of veterans. They know Miami is probably not going to win more than two games. You know, Miami may not win a game. Like, I look at Tennessee. Tennessee yesterday could have won that game with one play. Miami may, with now losing their best running back, Miami may not win a game this year.
9: Best team, I guess, reluctantly, I'll say Buffalo. I think KC's up there. Who else is 3-0? It's not the Vikings for sure. Oh, Niners. The Niners have been the most impressive team because they smashed the Rams. But KC just beat the Dolphins, who were a bit of a dumpster fire. They beat the Broncos, who we think are overrated. And who was their other win? Colts at home on Sunday Night Football in overtime.
8: So we're putting up week four schedule. Look at some of these matchups that, I mean, obviously on Fox, Rams-Eagles is going to be epic. That's a great matchup. I think the Cowboys-Texans is going to be really interesting.
9: Texans cannot go 0-4. You can't come back from 0-4.
8: You got some potential messes. I mean, New England circling the drain at Buffalo, that could get ugly. Mm-hmm. Tennessee at Baltimore, yikes. Miami's getting double digits at Minnesota, that could be a mess. You really get a have and have not schedule. There's some really, really good games.
9: Is that right? Wait, hold on, Colin. Carolina is Sunday Night Football, is that real?
13: No.
9: The Panthers? Wow. Okay. I mean, they lose, what's his name, to a quad yesterday, Coker, and the offense couldn't do anything. I mean, basically, if Bryce Young has to face man coverage, he can't do anything. Against zone, he's fine. And the Browns threw a man at him, and he was terrible. So primetime Sunday night is Panthers at home, and then Monday Night Football is Falcons-Saints?
8: It's the rare week.
9: Wacky schedule.
8: It's the rare week when the early window has the best games.
9: By a mile.
8: Yeah, Rams-Eagles on Fox, Dallas-Houston on Fox, Jags at Bengals, that'll be fantastic.
9: Patriots-Bills.
8: Yeah, the late window.
9: Oh, Broncos-Niners is a big one.
8: That's your best one.
9: How about this for a hot take? I would put the Rams in my herd hierarchy before the Broncos. The Rams just went into Denver with no Puka Nacua, with a better side, outplayed Denver. You can look at all the stats. Fluky pick six.
8: Well, you say
9: garbage DPI.
8: Is outplayed, surrendering two massive punt returns, 13 penalties, a pick six. Is that outplaying them?
9: They still did outplay them, yeah. That stuff did happen. I wouldn't have the Broncos top 10. No way. I mean, Vikings 3-0.
8: I don't think the Rams. I think the Rams' second half was a mess.
9: It wasn't great. Points. That's obvious. Ravens top 10. How about this hot take? I would have the freaking Raiders in there before I put the Broncos in the top 10. They look good.
8: Very good. New Orleans win on the road. That's impressive. 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
29: It's different. They're going to play in Brazil against Lamar Jackson. Not only have they struggled against him, Lamar Jackson against the Cowboys is like Lamar Jackson against the Pro Bowl defense. It's like Dallas can't and doesn't want to really be there.
30: A new day in the herd starts now.
31: Ladies and gentlemen.
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29: Oh, yeah.
30: 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With Colin Cowherd.
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29: All right, you want to talk sports?
30: The Herd with Colin Cowherd starts now.
29: Okay, here we go. Here we go to Monday. Gonna be a good one. We're live. It's The Herd, wherever you may be. However you may be listening. Thanks for making us part of your day. Colin Wright, Colin Wrong, and Matt Hasselbeck in 1 hour from now. I always joke, fans always want to blame the refs because of a late game call they don't like. L.A. Ram fans this morning, that pass interference. He had a pick six, 13 penalties, surrendered 2 two-point conversions, gave up 30 points in the second half. You made so many red zone mistakes. I lost track. The Rams,
8: beat themselves as much as the Broncos beat the Rams. The Rams make a ton of mistakes for a team with this good of leadership. I mean, owner down, head coach, quarterback. They got great leaders everywhere. They make a lot of mistakes. 16-0 at half. Felt like it should have been 27-0 at half. They kept settling for field goals. And that was their fault, not the officials. They had double the yards. They had 10 more minutes of possession. They had a half dozen more first downs. Rams should have been, the game should have been over at half. Absolutely been done. In the third quarter, twice though, they let Denver back in the game. Their special teams have been an albatross for years. And twice Denver got great punt returns, set up better field position, and Bo Nix took advantage of it. So the Rams special teams did them no favors once again. The Rams are top heavy. They have some real stars. But once they got banged up in the secondary, man, there was a lot of space for Jaylen Waddle and Cortland Sutton. And Denver is, I think Denver, especially at wide receiver, is loaded with tight ends, running backs, wide receiver talent all over the field. I mean, the Rams had two receivers catch passes, and Davante Adams is having a year. Right now, he is a Pro Bowler because Puka's out, so he's getting all the looks. But the reality of what happened is those punt returns in the second half gave life to Denver, better field position. Now you can open the playbook up. Some injuries for the Rams back half of the secondary, and all of a sudden there's all sorts of space. Bo Nix is not perfect. He is a one-half quarterback. Here's the good news. It's the second half. He leads the NFL since he came into the league, seriously, in game-winning drives. He's number one. Not Mahomes, not Josh Allen, Bo Nix. But he's got an A-plus head coach, a very good offensive line. They are stacked at wide receiver. And these are two good teams. I'm not saying that. They're two good teams. But Denver played a bad first half. And they do this all the time. But the Rams should have buried them. It should have been over. And it's always been odd to me that the Rams have really good scouting department, really smart owner, maybe the best coach in the league, veteran quarterback, and they make more mistakes. I mean, Matt Stafford now has 33 pick sixes. He has an incredibly high ceiling. There's a little bit of Darnold where, you know, sometimes he lets go of it and you're like, yeah, how did you not see that? But it was a wild, wild game. But you can't have that many penalties in the red zone. I mean, they had four red zone trips, one touchdown. You can't have lousy special teams. You can't have that many penalties. You can't have a pick six on the road against Denver. Denver, I mean, that Mile High has become like Yankee Stadium in the ninth inning. Like there's ghosts. Denver is so good at home since Bo Nix showed up. They are so good on game-winning drives. They're so good in the fourth quarter. There's just something magical about that team. They're a half football team. Denver's the best football team in the world that gives you one good half. But that was enough to beat the Rams, and here is McVay and Stafford after.
1: You know, and some of the stuff that we're doing, you know, throwing the football-wise, obviously I got to be better, and I will be. So just be a little bit more efficient. Obviously you had some penalties that took us, you know, backwards in some tough spots. You play against a really good defense at the, you know, on the road. You know, going backwards is going to be tough, and so you know, just got to clean some of that stuff up, and that stuff that we will do.
2: Yeah, it's tough. You know what? But this is sports. You sign up for all of it. And love our group. Just came up short. You give the Broncos credit. They found a way to get it done. We'll look at ourselves and figure out how we can improve.
8: They're going to be fine. Both these teams, to me, are playoff teams. One NFC, one AFC. They're both going to be fine. We told you that Rams schedule was going to be tough. We told you the Rams-Chargers schedule was going to be tough. You better win the layup games. Chargers haven't, Rams have. But they're going to be fine. They're going to be fine. All right, Dallas, like the Rams, it was there for the taking. Cowboys even got a very beneficial pass interference call late for CeeDee Lamb. A little bit of a hook by CD. He's a veteran player. It's a smart move. So there for the taking. Dallas trails. Okay, there you go. 28-31. You get the break. You get the official break. Seconds matter in these big games, though. Seconds matter in big games. So here's Dallas. I don't know what they're doing. Dak Prescott's been around forever. Time is your ally. You got nothing but time. Third and goal. The hell was that? What? Take a beat. Time's your ally. What are you rushing? What are you hurrying? We'll get to that in a second. I did not understand that at all. Then on the ensuing kickoff, remedial coaching. Let the Ravens return it and burn 5 or 6 seconds. They kick it out of the end zone. That gives Lamar Jackson enough time to make one big play. What are you doing in man-to-man coverage? Mike Tomlin said after, yeah, that's not the coverage you're in. So Tyler Loop comes on and crushes it. But, I mean, you had a special teams miss, an offensive miss, and a defensive lap. Yeah, that's called organizational collapse. I have no idea. I mean, when you get to these big games, Rams, Broncos, you can't make red zone mistakes. Rams did. When you get to these big games, seconds matter. And we all know special teams has a lot of backups. Your special teams coach is often, you know, one of your lower paid coaches. Like, special teams are not great. They're terrible in college. They're not always great in the NFL. Good organizations like the Rams have bad special teams. But if you go back to this game, like Dak Prescott, do you see how upset Dak Prescott got? Like, that he was yelling at somebody, and I don't think it was himself. And then just basic coaching. Let the Ravens return it and burn 5 seconds. And then even if they get a decent return of 20, 25 yards, they're at the 40-yard line. They get one Hail Mary. But kicking it out of the end zone, this is just easy stuff. And it's Lamar Jackson. They got Zay Flowers. The secondary for the Cowboys was razor thin, paper thin. They're running out of players. And, I mean, it's, by the way, Denver's won 12 straight one-score games in the regular season. Who's the coach? Sean Payton. This is another reason you pay for elite coaching. So three classic mistakes, an offensive one, a special teams one, and a defensive gaffe. And a win becomes a loss for the Dallas Cowboys. And here's the coach after.
3: We called a quick out. I probably overcoached Dak on that one, you know, because we had the points. And I probably overcoached him on that because it had to go to, with the time, no timeouts, it had to go to GP or throw it away.
8: Not really. I mean, you had like 14 seconds. You have a veteran quarterback, a veteran receiver, a veteran tight end. You got a lot of, I mean, there's nothing but time there. Time's your ally. Burn a few more seconds. Just did not understand that at all. That's one of those where you're sitting on the couch screaming. Well, what are you doing? what? I mean, I remember during the Belichick Brady dynasty, and somebody asked Brady what practice was like one time, and he's like, yeah, about 70% of our practice is just like situational goal line stuff, red zone stuff. Like, this is the stuff you practice. You don't practice stuff at the 40-yard line. You know, you're not practicing PAT kicking. Like, you're practicing these situational moments that are going to win and lose games. And Dallas went 0-for-3 on a special teams, a defensive, and an offensive crisis moment. And, you know, I'll tell you, the folks in Rio, you got a good one. That was a great, great NFL regular season game. J-Mac, yeah, it was wild. So, here's interesting. You were right on this. The Vikings are sending J.J. McCarthy to the New York Giants.
4: Oh, yeah.
8: According to all the newsbreakers.
4: Wow. I did call that on the show last week. You're right. Huh. Harbaugh brother takes on a former Harbaugh quarterback.
8: If Cam Ward could play, he apparently can't. They would have beaten the Giants, who won 12-7.
4: Yeah.
8: So basically, Harbaugh looked at film and said, we need something.
4: Yeah.
8: Listen,
4: I mean,
8: I don't know if JJ can play. I'm on the no can't play guy side, but it's interesting. I mean, you'll watch because he's got, yeah. Brian Burns got banged up. He may be out.
4: He's out. It looks like an ACL out for the season. Looks like. Jameis Winston, we know, is a great human being. He's a good World Cup correspondent. As a quarterback, leaves a little something to be desired. Can I ask you quickly, since you brought up the Wiggins-Lamb nonsense and the Rams-Broncos nonsense, when did wide receivers start turning into SGA, just flopping to get flags in pivotal moments in the red zone with under 2 minutes left in games? Colin, that was bad yesterday. The refs fell for both of them. And where's replay assist? Replay assist can help. Oh, no, that's a first down. Oh, no, that's out of bounds. Replay assist can't be like, guys, you need to take a look at this.
8: Well, first of all, the hardest sport to officiate is basketball because that pass interference call, you get that in basketball, push-pull stuff, about 30 times a night. That's why I've always defended NBA officials. The hardest thing to officiate is receiver, defensive back, athletic battles. Because you're allowing all sorts of... I mean, there are times I watch replays in the NFL, and I cannot believe what they allow corners to do. I mean, it's an incredible... And you guys running full speed, and they allow all sorts of slapping and hands. And I thought this was an interesting play by CD. He had the arm, and he thought, I'm just going to hook it. And it was a really, really smart play. But I'll defend officials. Most of the stuff in the NFL... you can get your arms around. This has always been the hardest thing to officiate. It's like a basketball play. Hey, give CD credit. CD pulled him in. Sometimes the player makes a smart play.
4: 30 seconds left in the game. I don't want great games determined by nonsense like that. And don't get me started on the Patrick Mahomes body weight penalty that I know you saw. The Dolphins, the Dolphins were plucky yesterday. And they got no whistles, eight chance done for the season. It was a crazy day in the league. I had fun 8 hours watching football yesterday. Really fun.
8: By the way, the Vikings get a fifth round pick. And the Giants get J.J. McCarthy. So that is official. Everybody has a zone they're trying to get to. The focus, the clarity, the moment where everything clicks in your life. How do you get there? 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
29: 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People are saying the Patriots quarterback Drake May is struggling. Is one TD and six picks through three games. That's not struggling. Right now, he's not good enough to be a starting quarterback in the NFL, and I really like him. He led the NFL in passer rating last season. Now he's 31st. Last year, he was in the Matt Stafford conversation. This year, he's in the Cooper Rush conversation. Like, it's bad. I think this is the offensive coordinator. I'll tell you what, he's pressing. Now, I like Josh McDaniels, but they're averaging 1 point per drive. The last team to do that was in 2011. It was the St. Louis Rams. Who was their coordinator? Josh McDaniel. He's intense, and he can rub people the wrong way. He rubbed Brady the wrong way, and he was not a good head coach. Locker rooms never embraced him. So he's a different personality. I know him. I like him. But here's the difference. Bo Nix, the quarterback for Denver, is very confrontational. Sean Payton, coach of Denver, very confrontational. So if Bo Nix has a bad half at halftime, they'll confront it. They'll yell at each other. I love that. Confrontation creates clarity. Let's clear the air. Don't get your feelings hurt at sports. Get over it. Clear the air. Drake May is not confrontational. Josh McDaniels can be confrontational.
8: but he won't push back. So he's just eating it. He's just going with the flow and eating it. And so what is he trying to do? He's just trying so hard. He's got balls slipping out of his hand. He is trying so hard to make a play. And my take is his personality dictates a lot in this league. Brady could be confrontational. Breeze could be confrontational. Bo Nix is. Caleb Williams will tell you what he thinks. Ben Johnson will get right in your face. I like that. If there's problems, if there's fissures, confront, yell, scream. Halftime, we got 9 minutes here. Confront, get it out. I think Drake May's a young kid. He's got that sort of Southern respect for authority figures, and he's just sitting there on the bench. He's alone. And sometimes Brady turned on Josh McDaniels and said, be quiet. I'm running the team. I'm out there. I know what I'm doing. And I think Drake's just like eating it. He's like, he's just not a guy that's going to get in anybody's face. That's his personality. So Mike Vrabel was on EEI this morning trying to explain it. Here you go.
1: I think they want to throw touchdowns. When Greg and I go golfing, man, we really want to make a good score, right? Sometimes we're so focused on it that we try to, you know, choke the life out of the golf club, and we're squeezing it so damn tight that the ball has no choice but to go sideways. And we need to stop trying to choke the life out of every single play. We need to relax. We need to settle in and go play football and not try to force things that aren't there.
8: Here's the other thing. I still think New England is in a mild rebuild. I don't think their roster is close to Philadelphia, close to the Rams, close to the Seahawks, close to Denver. I don't think it's close. It was one of the weakest rosters I've ever seen in the Super Bowl last year. So I still think their O-line needs work. Their receiving core could use another person. I think they need another tight end. I don't think it's a great roster. They just got some breaks. They had an easy schedule. They got a home game in the playoffs. You know, all of a sudden you look up and you're like, how did they get the Super Bowl? Well, Joe Burrow was hurt and Lamar was hurt and Patrick Mahomes was hurt. And, you know, Buffalo wasn't very good on the back end of their defense. So the reality is they get to the Super Bowl and we're all like, oh, boy, one more draft, they'll be there. A.J. Brown. I don't think it's that great of a roster. I don't think it's a top six or seven roster. I really don't. I don't think it's as good as Baltimore's roster. I don't think it's as good as the Saints roster, Lions roster. I really don't. So that's part of it. Also, last year, they didn't lose a game from like late September to like February. They didn't have a lot of tension, right? It was an easy schedule. So, I mean, Buffalo a couple of times were the only games where you're like, oh, is this going to go sideways? So now they're facing first time Drake May, Vrabel, Josh McDaniels have faced real tension together. And we all knew they weren't going to be as good this year. We kept saying they'll be better, but their record will be far worse. So a lot of this was predictable. But, and this is my take on this. Drake May is kind of getting pushed around. Vrabel's sort of intimidating. Josh McDaniels experienced multiple rings. Drake May's like coming in, being respectful. It's like, hey, kid, push back. This is your team. You're the only one taking snaps in a game because something is not working, like at all. Here's J-Mac with the news.
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6: Let's start with the breaking news. J.J. McCarthy traded from the Vikings to the New York Giants for a fifth round pick. Obviously, the Giants said, hey, we'll start Jameis Winston. Now, it was a rainstorm, so we're not going to kill Jameis for it. But he did not look really competent, did not look confident, Colin. Yeah. I watched that game closely because I gave out Titans here on headlines. That failed miserably. I got to be honest, Winston does not want to throw the ball down the field. He's afraid to make a mistake because he's made so many in his career. His longest pass was 30 yards, a freak thing to Scataboo. Other than that, nothing past 15 yards.
8: Yeah.
6: Like, you're not going to win football games that way. Now with Burns out, can't really win with just defense.
8: Yeah.
6: So I actually like this deal. Don't know if McCarthy's going to beat him out week one here, but I would not be surprised in 2 weeks if he's starting quarterback.
8: Listen, J.J. McCarthy needs a new team. The Minnesota thing's not playing out well. Carson Wentz is clearly the guy that Kevin O'Connell and his staff trust. Good for J.J. McCarthy to get a kind of a reboot of his career. I don't know what's going to happen. I would say J.J. McCarthy actually has a little bit of Jackson Dart in him sometimes. He's been banged up a lot.
6: No.
8: He doesn't have huge arm, huge athletic ability, can be a little reckless, but he's talented. There's something there. So McCarthy could end up being kind of a perfect backup. Again, I always said with a backup, if you play two games a year, can you win one? That's all I need. That's Carson Wentz. Can you win one of the games? So I'm happy for J.J. We'll see if it works. I'm not optimistic about his long-term quarterback franchise guy future, but let's see.
6: it's possible that he just needs to be coached by a Harbaugh. Right. And now going from Jim in college to John here, KOC wasn't a good fit for him. I will say, you said Wentz is a great backup. I watched the Vikings game closely. I don't know that Kyler's that good, Colin. He don't want to run. He's afraid.
8: No.
6: But you got to feel like McCarthy. I don't know if he did he get a raw deal or just did he have a GM who loved him?
8: No. They moved up to get him. They wanted J.J. McCarthy to
6: work. Was off Sam Darnold's 14-3 season.
8: Yeah, but they wanted it to work. Yeah. No, nobody drafts a quarterback in the top 10 and is like, you know, maybe it works, maybe it doesn't. Kyle Shanahan wanted Trey Lance to work. They gave up all those picks. Yeah. Every coach, every staff that drafts a quarterback in the first round, whether he's going to start or not year one, they all want it to work.
6: So to me, this also shows that the Giants desperately want to get to the playoffs under John Harbaugh. I just looked at the standings and the schedule, Colin. The Giants are 2-1. Dallas is 1-2. I don't know if we can call up the Giants schedule. This is where it gets interesting. Like, there's some room to work here. Arizona, that's a winnable game. Washington will not have Jaden Daniels. The Saints are touch and go. I know they look okay at times. If you can somehow get to, is 4-2 too much?
8: No.
6: Is that crazy over the next three games?
8: No, they got a huge break. Titans, Arizona, Washington with a backup. The Saints will be a tough game, but no. I mean, I don't think they're going to be a playoff team.
6: Well, Saints game's at home, and we'll see. But you look at the back end of the schedule. Yeah, there's some tough ones, but I don't know what Cleveland's going to be. I don't know what the Colts are going to be. I don't think your nine games is coming through, nine wins, but I think seven is maybe in play with J.J. McCarthy. All right, let's move on to the San Francisco 49ers. Colin, this team is ripping right now. They look so good, led, of course, by the great Brock Purdy, who is just absolutely slaying the league right now. Brock Purdy, the number one quarterback in the NFL, according to like a billion metrics. I don't know what the Cowherd eye test says right now, but this boy is slaying it.
8: So Trent Williams was carted off.
6: Yes.
8: Mike Evans was carted off.
6: Yes.
8: Joey Bosa got hurt in practice. Or Nick Bosa got hurt in practice. DeMarcus Robinson, no contact, got carted off last week.
6: Yeah.
8: So they should be down to eight players in 3 weeks. I mean, this was what we knew. They're an older roster.
6: Yeah.
8: And Shanahan loves those older, physical, smart, high IQ players, but they get banged up.
6: Yeah.
8: I will say Purdy is playing great. The schedule's, you know, the Rams game was impressive. But my take is Brock is somebody on our staff called him Diet Drew Brees. You get almost Drew Brees without the calories, but Brock's playing well.
6: Playing well. I love it. So he threw twice to somebody named Jordan Watkins. I don't even know who that is. You just plug him in and Brock will find him. So, you know, I built this AI model, Colin. It's on fire the last 2 weeks. It has the Niners by a lot as the best team in the league right now. EPA, success rate. Yeah. I mean, if you look at their numbers, Colin, Purdy's crushing and the Niners are crushing. Now, your point about holding up, I don't know if they can. The stinger to Trent Williams doesn't sound great. They're talking maybe collarbone for Mike Evans. Debo Samuel looks like he's in the fountain of youth.
8: Yeah.
6: This game against the Broncos will be interesting because I don't think as highly of the Broncos as you do.
8: I think
6: that was all smoke and mirrors
8: last night. The game of the weekend. One of the games of the weekend. San Francisco, Denver.
6: And San Fran needs it because after that, you go to Seattle. You know that's going to be a juiced up Seahawks team. There's a big rivalry there. I don't want to say I'm selling my Niners stock, but maybe the top of the market right now, right? Final story, Colin. Let's go to the Raiders. This is producer, Zach. He's doing cartwheels about the Raiders 3-0. They won three games all of last year, 3-14.
8: This was impressive. New Orleans is a good team. That's a good roster. Tyler Shuck can deal. That dude's a starter.
6: This
8: is the most impressive win nobody's getting credit for.
6: Yeah.
8: Brock Bowers was a monster. They got two running backs I like. The O-line's giving Kirk Cousins protection. We said before the year, this was the first Raider team in two decades. I was like, I kind of like this team.
6: Yeah, I didn't see it. You nailed it. This is weird. They were down 27-16, third quarter. I'm like, all right, Raiders are going to get dusted. And they fought back. There's no quit in this team. Kubiak, he's done some things early in the season. Remember a couple years ago with the Saints, they were 2-0, scored like 50 points in both games.
8: Yeah.
6: It didn't work out. I've missed this, but this was a revenge game because they didn't want him. They let him go. He goes to Seattle. He was coming back for revenge. And listen, man, Kirk Cousins, actually looks decent when he's moving at a normal speed. He's very slow.
8: Well, last year, the Raiders, first of all, John Spytek, the GM, had a very good draft.
6: He did.
8: I think he's a very smart guy. Tom Brady's got some influence now in the organization. I think Clint Kubiak, his dad was intense and smart. He's intense and smart. It's like the Shanahan tree. So when you watch them play, and when we said this, Mike Washington, fourth round running back out of Arkansas, I thought he was one of the better fourth round picks. Genty can catch it and run it. He's a nice little player. Is he a star? I don't know, but he's tough. He can catch it. He can run it. O-line is healthier this year. They addressed it with Linderbaum. So again, I just think their offseason, I thought they had the best acquisition by getting a Pro Bowl center for immobile Kirk Cousins and the rookie Fernando Mendoza. I thought Mendoza would start about week 11 or 12. At this point, hey, you know who's next? Kansas City.
6: Yeah, no, that might be the game of the weekend. Quick note, by the way, Ravens lost two centers against Dallas. They could use Linderbaum, who's been good. You know what I don't think we're able to cue it up, but Tyler Shuck he was back to pass and got hit, and they called it a fumble. The Saints are outraged over that because they're saying it was exactly like Jared Goff last week. Remember, Goff got the open hand against the Saints. Yeah. And so I will say the Raiders got a little bit lucky. Can I say that, Colin? I know that's not a popular sentiment.
8: I thought these were two very, very even teams. If you watch that game, and I did, I came away with neither is going to win the Super Bowl. One is playing their young quarterback. The other team's guy is sitting behind a veteran. But these are good, solid, playoff-capable football teams. Through 3 weeks, they just look like they're smart. They don't make a ton of mistakes. This is one of those games, 2 years ago, you'd have been like unwatchable. One of the better games of the Sunday slate yesterday.
6: Yeah. Hey, and Bowers, did you notice what they're doing with Bowers? He's lining up at wide receiver most of the time now. That is a killer matchup. I mean, Saints had no answer. You can't put a corner on them because they'll just moss them. And the linebackers are too slow. Like, what do you do? Genius move by Kubiak with the Bowers. He's moved out from tight end, basically not exclusive wide receiver, but mostly.
8: Yeah, J-Mac with the news.
30: Well, that's the news.
3: And thanks for stopping by.
30: The Herd Line News.
8: So I'm just going to address this. USC losing at home to Oregon. I had said going into the weekend, I'll take Oregon. I don't think USC can make the defensive stops. That's what happened. There was a moment in this game, pretty frightening. You see this happen a half dozen times, maybe more a year in college or pro football, where a quarterback slides and a defender, hammers him. And Desmond Stevens did here, and it doesn't take much. It's ugly. It makes your stomach turn. And Dante Moore is going to be okay. It was about 10 minutes on the field. It's just not a good moment for college football, and you cross your fingers for Dante Moore. But what really bothered me is the defensive player went to the sideline and was laughing about it, high-fiving people, had no self-awareness. And I've said this to friends. USC's program to me is a little too casual. It's a little too sophomoric. It's a little too high school for me. I'm not a big fan. You think Kurt Cignetti at Indiana, you think his sideline would have looked like that? No. And that guy would have been in the locker room. Now, these days, you don't have to send a player to the locker room. So I can understand a lot of college coaches are like, I'm going to keep my players on the side. But I mean, I watched Indiana play Friday. I think of Kurt Cignetti, and I think of details and respect and accountability, and there's a hard edge to him. They're a very mature football team. You saw it last year. Very, very mature football program at Indiana. 3 years ago, they were a tire fire. And I look at USC, and that moment on the sidelines to me is like not a lot of self-awareness, little bit of ego, lack of, a little too casual. I've thought this, that Lincoln Riley, who is now 5-14 against AP ranked teams, that's not number one teams, that's 5-14 against teams that are ranked anywhere. That is not good. But one of the things, Lincoln Riley grew up in a small town in Texas, went to Oklahoma, very conservative. There's a way to play the game, kind of tough guy football. He comes out to LA, he's not really an LA guy. And I think he sort of, tried to embrace kind of it's LA, it's Hollywood, it's big, it's fun. There's going to be some ego, and I can appreciate that. But 18 to 22 year old kids, especially great athletes, gifted kids, push the envelope. That's who they are, right? Like you have to be an authority figure. you have to say, no, you can't do that in the program. And I'm watching that kid in the sideline, and I'm like, that's not happening. That's not happening with Saban or Kurt Cignetti. And that 18 to 22-year-old kids, they need guardrails. They need guardrails. You know, they don't need high fives. And it's become a little bit of a permissive, casual high five program. That's just my take on it. And I didn't like that at all. Dan.

0: Again, it's not, he left Oklahoma. He was winning 10, 11 games at Oklahoma. The Sooners now are awful. They stink. USC doesn't stink, but they're 5-14 against ranked teams. But it's just permissive, a little too much high five, a little too sophomoric on the sidelines. That's not my cup of tea. And people can say, well, Pete Carroll was there. You had Will Ferrell and Snoop Dogg. Yeah, but you weren't 5-14 against ranked teams. You know, you were the head of the class. You can get away with more. Belichick can wear hoodies with the arms cut off when he's racking up Super Bowl trophies. Like, they're different standards for different productivity. It was a different time. But I didn't like that sideline stuff. I didn't like it at all. First of all, that hit's awful, but it does happen. The quarterback may slide like a quarter second later than he should have, and here comes a defensive player. And, you know, he's 19-year-old, full of juice. It's awful. I'm not apologizing. I mean, it's awful. But I see it about 6 or 7 times a year. But the sideline stuff, that spoke beyond just an ugly hit. All right, calling right, calling wrong, top of next hour. Chargers are cooked. The Bills should have been, but weren't. We'll talk about that next.
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0: 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All they need is one good completion to get in the field goal range. 3 and out. I mean, and that's not a knock at the Jets. 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I think they've lost the room. It's year 8 for Matt LaFleur. 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
9: 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And I'm not alone by saying this, but I've said before, no NFL team over the last 5 or 6 years has felt more single-player dependent than the Bills. I mean, Mahomes has Andy Reid, Spags. They had Chris Jones, was the best, second best guy to Aaron Donald, interior D lineman. They have a Hall of Fame Travis Kelce. They've had great everything until now. They hadn't had a great run game, but Mahomes had been given everything else. Whereas with Josh Allen, he'd always had to wear a cape, and I still think he wears a cape, but he's not choked by it. Is this the most complimentary team to add DJ Moore? Their GM takes a lot of heat, but he's given Josh Allen three things that all quarterbacks love. A good O-line, better than average, a good run game, and an offensive head coach. Took him a while, but they got an offensive coach, and it looks better. Now, yesterday, Josh wasn't good. They weren't good. It was a turnover plague game. The Chargers are cooked. I mean, there's nothing else to say. Schedule's brutal. I mean, you can't have a +4 turnover differential and lose. Yeah, I mean, the Chargers, the schedule's too good. That division now is Clint Kubiak, Sean Payton, Andy Reid. The Chargers are cooked. Just happens, right? Like the Texans, they're in a weaker division, but one more loss and they could be cooked. But I thought for Buffalo, the question's always been, can you get Josh something so he can play really poorly and they can still beat a talented team? Chargers aren't good, but they're talented. So I thought yesterday was, you know what? I don't think it's the Eagles roster. I don't think it's the Seahawks roster, but they got him a number one receiver, above average tight ends. Kincaid's excellent. Offensive line's good. James Cook, obviously excellent. He played poorly and they won. And that's, listen, that's what Seattle's been doing for the last 2 years. 10 penalties, bad on third down, couple of picks, and they win. Couldn't do it yesterday. But I kind of feel like winning and playing that poorly, is this more than just Josh Allen? The answer would probably be, I look at their pass rush yesterday. Maybe finally he's got enough components. I mean, I picked him to win the Super Bowl or get there. Maybe winning ugly is the next step for Buffalo. Here's Josh after.
10: Thank the Lord. Thank our defense. 5 turnovers. We don't deserve to win that one. But our job is to score one more point than they did. And we scored a few more, but our defense played lights out. We put our defense in some bad situations tonight. We won. That's all that matters.
9: Listen, they usually win when Josh is great. And they've won a lot of games when he's okay. They don't win a lot of games when he's terrible. Listen, this team just has more margin for error. We said going into the season, everybody picked them to win the AFC East. I think they're going to be a Super Bowl team. I thought the DJ Moore pickup was substantial, good slot receiver, good tight ends. But you watch them yesterday. Russo's having a good year off the edge. You watch him and you're like, this is really the sign of a good team. Play like crap, win. That's not a lot of people do that. That's kind of been the secret sauce. The Rams can play poorly like last night and blow a game. Seahawks, until yesterday, have played poorly on the road and have still won games. So that felt like a moment for Buffalo yesterday. According to PFF, they have the second-best pass rush. So, again, they've had a lot of draft capital the last 2 years gone defense. Some of it's paying off. All right, the Cowboys now, it's funny. They're 1-2. And the entire offseason was, okay, and I'm guilty. Like, they paid for a defense. The Micah trade's working. But this organization, for the last 6 or 7 years, has been about two people, honestly. Jerry Jones and Dak Prescott. And they're going to go as far as Dak Prescott takes them. I'm sorry, they are. They're talent. I watch this defense. They got a new, fresh-faced defensive coordinator. Caleb Downs is good, but he's a rookie. You know, their pass rush, I don't think they had a sack. I'm watching yesterday, and every time Dak has had like a top 5 or 6 defense, they win 12 games. That's been a rare, fleeting occurrence. But since the start of last season, they're 3rd in touchdown passes. The offense is 2nd in total offense, and they're 8-11-1. Why? Coaching and defense, not ideal. Sorry, but coaching's part of it, defense part of it. So early Dak Prescott, let's say rookie year to year 4, there's no question he was carried by one of the best offensive lines in league history. I mean, you have to go back to the Hogs in Washington. It was a dominant offensive line with Ezekiel Elliott, years 1 through 4. They weren't paying him anything. He was a mid-level pick, and they had a really good roster. A really good roster, and he was protected. You know, nobody could touch him. They had a great run game. He's throwing on 2nd and 4 and 3rd and 1. But since then, he's kind of carried average coaching, and he's kind of carried average defenses. And I just feel like yesterday, that's why that play in the red zone at the end, what are you listening to Schottenheimer for? You're Dak Prescott. You know the offense. I mean, nothing against Shoddy, but it's like, Dak, you're a pro. You've been doing this for a long time. So I think Dallas from year 5 on, the coaching's been average. The pass rush is bad. I just looked it up. No sacks yesterday. No sacks last week. This franchise, I didn't have them as a playoff team, and my take is coaching matters in this league. I mean, you start looking at these games yesterday. I mean, I've never seen a league with more good coaching and more good offensive coaching. And it's just, you know, we talk about defense. This organization's about Jerry Jones and Dak Prescott. That you're going to go as far as Dak's health will take you, and here he is after the loss.
11: Frustrated as hell. Embarrassed. We know, call ourselves best offense, you know, Gotti, and we get down in the 1 yard line and don't put it in. Yeah, it just sucks. Not a lot of words or full explanation of it. Defense shouldn't even have been in that position. You know, those guys are over there, you know, saying it's on us. Absolutely not. We've got to put the game away, period.
9: They spent all that money on defense. They gave up 11 big plays yesterday. Now, I know it's Lamar Jackson, but 11. That's 2 more than any game last season. And the defense was atrocious last season. So, again, Jerry doesn't, in my opinion, Jerry Jones doesn't respect coaching. He's trying to get discount guys or guys that need Jerry Jones. And, I mean, Jimmy Johnson, elite, Bill Parcells, but those guys aren't going to let him have the control that he has now. I mean, Mike McCarthy, never forget this, left on his own accord. Didn't Mike have another year on the contract? He's like, nah, I'm good. I'm out. That tells you everything. So I'm not picking on anybody here, but Jerry, the constant theme for me is since Bill Parcells and Jimmy, he just doesn't respect coaching. And you saw it yesterday. Special teams gaffe, red zone gaffe, defense, even Mike Tomlin criticized at the coverage, all in a 30-second span. Cowboys defense, Dak's first 4 years, fourth in scoring. Seasons 5 through 11, bottom 7 in scoring. So you can spend money on it. But and you saw yesterday how valuable coaching is. These games, these seconds, these moments. I mean, even for Sean McVay and Stafford, top of the market guys, they made mistakes yesterday. So, I mean, when you have great coaching, you erase some of the mistakes. Not all of them. I mean, Sean Payton's trying to figure out how to be a four-quarter team instead of a fourth-quarter team. The best coaches, Mike Vrabel right now, they're unraveling. These are the best coaches. So you hire average guys, and it looks like that yesterday. Colin right, Colin wrong on a Monday. It was a great week. I was sick. 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

0: 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Hello, everybody. Lawton Swan back in the saddle. Once again, it is the show that shakes the Southland. 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That is the text line and the phone line. And again, we appreciate each and every one of you being a part of the program. And as I said on Friday night, your calls, your texts, and comments will lead the show. So we will get into some of those that came in after Clemson's 24-10 victory on the road at Cal this past weekend. We'll get to your comments momentarily, but let me pontificate for a second, because this sets up a matchup against the Miami Hurricanes, who are rated number 4 in both the AP and the coaches poll, in Death Valley, in a game that could very well determine one of the two entries into the Atlantic Coast Conference Championship game, which felt like a mile away when you're just getting your face kicked in Baton Rouge. But now it opens up a big opportunity for Clemson because of something else that happened this weekend that I did not expect. And that was Wake Forest beating Louisville. I mean, I even said, I think it might have been on, it may have been on the Aftershock program that we did after the game on Friday night, where, and reiterating something I said to you here on the program a week ago, like Louisville's schedule, I cannot tell you of a more manageable Atlantic Coast Conference schedule than that one. Nonetheless, they get beat, and now Clemson and Miami, and even the loser of Clemson Miami, might still be very much in the mix for the ACC championship game, oddly. Now, there are some other teams out there that could go undefeated in league play, and we still have teams undefeated in the Atlantic Coast Conference, but just from the standpoint of talent and schedule, I would have thought that Louisville was going to win the rest of the way just based off of what they have in front of them. Now, who knows? Before Clemson, 24-10, the final score, and defensively is probably where you need to begin, because you think about London Merritt and his comments going into the matchup, and we published an article about that on ClemsonSportsTalk.com. I mean, London Merritt goes into that game saying, hey, quarterbacks, we're coming, right? We're coming for you. And the Tigers went out to the West Coast and put pressure on JKS, the likes of which I don't know that he's seen, so much so that a lot of people that were watching the game were saying, are we sure that this guy wasn't just like overhyped by Dabo Swinney? Are we sure that this guy isn't, that all of the conversations and the projections about him for the NFL just weren't overblown? I mean, those were the things that were being said during and after the game. 16 of 29, 119 yards, no touchdowns, 2 interceptions. Both of those go to Elliott Washington. One of those on the first drive of the game and one of those on Cal's final drive of the game. But more importantly, there was so much pressure created up front. So many moments where this Clemson Tiger defense went out and attacked at the line of scrimmage and won at the line of scrimmage. And Dabo Swinney talked about during his Sunday teleconference, we'll hear some of this in a little bit, he talked about guys like London Merritt. He talked about the decisions Clemson's made to be a little bit more aggressive with 4 defensive ends at times and some other mashups, if you will, of defensive linemen to sort of have an impact, because that's an area where Clemson has not played all that well the past 2 years, but in a game where they needed it, they got it this past Friday against Cal, and they are going to need it even more so against Darian Mensah, who I think we'd probably all argue, kind of given what he's done during his career, whether it's at Miami, Duke, Tulane, his timeout in high school in San Luis Obispo, one way or the other, right? This guy's already come into Death Valley and come away with a victory a year ago with the Duke Blue Devils. And now you've put a much more talented conglomerate around him. Keep your eyeballs on Darian Mensa this weekend. As that matchup is set, Clemson and Miami, they will face off at 7:30 on ABC. It'll be a primetime game in Death Valley for the country, and maybe a moment where Clemson finds a way to come out and ultimately make a little bit of a statement about possibly being back. Like, I mean, listen, I'm far from believing that this team is going to beat Miami, who ventures into Death Valley like 18.5 point favorites. I've seen some other numbers at 17.5, 16.5. Either way, it's hard to believe anybody's rolling into Death Valley that type of favorite, but that's where we are. And a part of that has been built upon the way Clemson played in their opener against LSU, and then ultimately the way Miami has played this entire season, and the fact that they are one of the top contenders for the college football playoff in the mind's eye of most people. They were the national championship runner-up a year ago. Dabo Swinney obviously has talked a lot about that, but here's the thing. You get your at-bat. You get your at-bat. Like, you get to take a swing. And boy, you want to talk about a narrative change that would come out of this ballgame if Clemson were to find a way to defeat the Miami Hurricanes on Saturday night. Holy moly, you go from, you are like, you remember those old stories when you were a kid? They're like, oh yeah, a long time ago when they buried somebody, they put a bell on their finger just in case they woke up. Like, that creeps me out a little bit when you think about it. Like, I'm assuming that that's something that they actually did, but it's still pretty creepy if you really dive into the thoughts. I mean, you're walking through the cemetery. Hey, kids, come on. Let's go see Grandpa. Ring, ring, ring, ring.
1: Holy crap.
0: Yeah, that's not great, but that might be Clemson. And look, it's not going to be a walkover by any means, right? Like, I mean, it's going to take everything the Tigers have to defeat this Miami ball club. They are good from top to bottom. Offense, defense, special teams. I mean, it would be an epic upset if Clemson does pull it off. But we've had epic upsets in the past. We've had years where Clemson was that team that was supposed to be favored big and ends up getting beat. You got to go play it. It's not played on paper. It's not played behind a microphone or a camera. It's going to be played in Death Valley. And Miami might come in there and just go LSU on that. Or maybe the Tigers show some fight. Maybe the Tigers' defense finds a way to kind of get into the head a little bit of Darian Mensa. Because after the game, here's one thing I did say on the Aftershock program. And if you're not subscribed to our YouTube channel, man, I would encourage you to go ahead and subscribe today. But Darian Mensa, if Clemson can get after him a little bit defensively, you've seen Elliot Washington and the job that he's been able to do on one side at Clemson at corner. You've seen Ashton Hampton. And I've noted, I think you got two guys that have like that dog in them, so to speak. They can play well. If they can play well, you might have a chance to keep that game close. And then that's where that Death Valley starts to rumble, starts to build up, and boom, who knows? We got a lot of time this week, though, to talk about that game. But it is a big game for Clemson. Just from the statement standpoint of whether or not the Tigers are in the grave dead, or whether or not Dabo Swinney and the team can ring that bell and dig themselves out. And all of a sudden, if they do that, ooh, it is a new season from there. I'll tell you that much. But back to the ball game out at Cal. You know, I thought Tate Reynolds played pretty well, to be honest with you. I didn't love the play call of the flea flicker. One of the issues that I had with that, and he finished 13 of 21, 108 yards, no touchdowns and an interception, 62% completion percentage, and a 95.6 quarterback rating. But here's what I didn't like about that flea flicker. It reminded me, and I said this on Aftershock, it reminded me of Clemson at South Carolina when Chad Morris was the offensive coordinator, and you're kind of rolling down the field, and all of a sudden you go, you know what would be a great idea? Let's have Sammy Watkins throw a pass. Now, I get it. Look, it was the quarterback, and ultimately Dabo Swinney gave a lot of grief to TJ Moore about his effort on that play. Even more, I just think TJ Moore didn't know where the ball was, but you know, I didn't love it because you hadn't had a lot of success early in the games. You haven't, you know, I don't even think Clemson had picked up a first down in an opening drive until that one, if my memory serves me correctly. And you get the first down and then flea flicker. I know you want the big shot. I know you want to like impact the game and you're on the road. But dude, Cal had 41,000 fans there. That place was like jam packed, 41,000. I mean, come on. That didn't feel necessary to me. But then you do get an interception in return on the opening possession, and that kind of becomes a little bit of a wash early in that game. Some other things that I did like, though, that we saw, the establishment of the running game, the continued establishment of the running game, the confidence with Tate Reynolds with the zone read in the running game and what that's done for this team. And I know there are critics of Chad Morris that are out there, but I thought the play before Davidson's 75-yard burst to kind of seal the deal at 24-10. I thought the play before that was the best play call that Chad Morris made the entire game.
1: I am smart. S-M-R-T. S-M-A-R-T.
0: I mean, it just didn't work out. You know, Clemson snaps the ball. Tate Reynolds gives a great toss sweep fake. It may have even been to Davidson at that point in the game. And then sort of runs a boot. So he's going back towards the wide side of the field, away from the boundary. You know, the toss was to the boundary, wide side of the field. And there is like green grass opportunity and two wideouts, one of them being Christian Betancourt. I can't remember who the other player was. It was kind of in a layered concept behind him. And Tate Reynolds has him. And it's one of those where if you were playing darts, and you're just trying to hit the bullseye perfectly, You just kind of, and you don't quite throw it the way you need to throw it. It's a little bit behind Betancourt, and he doesn't catch the ball. But I thought that was the best. If Chad Morris was joining the program like he did a year ago, each and every week, I would say, Coach, let me tell you, best play call of the night, and it didn't work out. You know, I gave Dabo Swinney some criticism last week because he talked about, You know, if this play is that and that goes for 40 yards or that play is this, blah, blah, blah. Well, I'm going to tell you, if that throw is better, that's going to be a big play for Clemson. But it didn't matter because on the next play, on a 3rd and 10, I think it was 3rd and 10, you have a draw play, which is a great play call in that scenario. And it busts for 75 yards in the score. And Gideon Davidson, you know, I think his confidence level, 22 attempts, 159 yards, 2 touchdowns in the game. I think his confidence level is through the roof. I do still hate to see the fact that Chris Johnson Jr. has not been able to have a bigger impact in this offense. But like I said after the game, I do believe that Chad Morris is going to figure out a way to work him in because I think he's too explosive to not. But even losing David Iziamume likely for the year with an injury on a kick return, which is just painful because first and foremost, like I always, if you were giving me the pecking order, if you were giving me the pecking order for Clemson, I would have said to you that Eze is above Jarvis Green, but that hadn't been the case this season. And Jarvis Green is just, I got to tip my cap. Jarvis Green is a rugged, gnarly. Like if Jarvis Green walked into, it feels like if Jarvis Green was a character in a movie, like Jarvis Green is like that rugged guy that walks into a bar that nobody wants to mess with. He's a little bit burly, probably got some facial hair, some sort of beard. It might even be a little bit patchy, maybe a tattoo somewhere on his neck. I mean, this is not somebody you want to deal with. And for me, although his numbers have not been explosive when he's carrying the football, he's running the ball the way the ball used to be run when it was 3 yards in a cloud of dust. Danny Ford would love what he sees from Jarvis Green. I'm sure he likes the explosive running that you're seeing from Gideon Davidson now that that's kind of opened up. But Jarvis Green does the dirty work. I mean, Jarvis Green is when you need 3, he's giving you 4. Speaking of which, I also like what we saw from Tate Reynolds in the sense of there was a play in that ball game between Clemson and Cal that reminded me a lot of Taj Boyd. Like just the way the whole play developed, and it should, because obviously it's Chad Morris calling the plays, but it felt like Taj. It felt like, hey, this is a move the chain moment for Clemson, and they might need some of those moments against Miami coming up this weekend in Death Valley under the lights at 7:30. The Hurricanes are now 4-0 after a 52-3 rout of Central Michigan. And as I've noted, they've put up some big numbers offensively this year. We'll talk a lot more about that coming up on the program. Plus, for our fine feathered friends, the South Carolina Gamecocks, hanging out with us and peeking over the fence. Holy moly. Yeah, there's a lot going on there with Shane Beamer and the Gamecocks. They get the brakes beat off of them in Tuscaloosa. They were essentially lifeless in the first half, and there wasn't much life in them, quite frankly, in the second half either. But Alabama beats South Carolina handily, 49-18. Was it 35-10 at the half or 35-3? I think it was 35-10 at the break. And South Carolina had some ugly moments as well. We can certainly talk about those here on the program. We'll also talk with Jamie Bradford. As you guys know, JB joins us each and every week to talk about South Carolina as we peek over the fence at the Gamecocks, which is another reason, if you're with us, that you should subscribe. You know, listen, I know that the name and lights is emblazoned with the purple and orange of Clemson Tiger Nation, but this is still just a college football show, unless it's college basketball season, and then it's a college football show with some basketball on the side. But come on in, be a part of what we're doing. Fox Sports Radio 1400, the Midlands, around the world on the iHeartRadio app, and now streaming right to your telephone on YouTube, Facebook, Twitter. I mean, we're putting it out there for everybody to be a part of it. But Dylan Stewart throws a punch in the ballgame. And then last night, I would say probably around 6:30, maybe 7 o'clock, got the notification to the phone. I always keep my phone handy nearby while I'm doing the show, that Dylan Stewart is going to be out indefinitely for the Gamecocks. Suspended indefinitely, I guess, is the terminology. He had a moment coming off the field where it seemed like he was giving a little lip to Shane Beamer, and then the punch. And I saw Josh Pate tweet out, man, I haven't seen a guy do more to blow up his draft stock than what we saw from Dylan Stewart this past weekend. So the Gamecocks, with Kentucky coming to town, sitting there at 0-2 in the SEC, and I'm sure the beginning of the season, most Gamecocks would have been chalking up this as a victory, but Kentucky has played pretty well. As a matter of fact, the Wildcats are now ranked in the polls. And from that standpoint, for South Carolina, the schedule is only getting tougher. Cannot imagine what it will be like for Jamie and those guys as they cover South Carolina each and every day, as Gamecock fans are fed up with what's going on at Williams-Brice Stadium. How many people will attend 4:15 kickoff on the SEC Network, number 24 Kentucky rolling to town for South Carolina? All right, we got a lot more coverage. William Quackenbush in hour number two. Make sure you smash that subscribe button.
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0: 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We are where you are, man. Hit that subscribe button, be a part of the program. We'll hear from Dabo Swinney in just a minute, some of his comments post-game, and then we've got William Quackenbush in hour two, and I'm thinking maybe in hour two we'll work in some of Dabo Swinney's comments from his Sunday teleconference for you as well. So we'll have that audio for you here on the program. But let's kind of dive back into the game. Clemson's 24-10 victory at Cal. I know it's a few days in the rearview mirror, but I do want to talk about that. And then also want to spend some time talking about some of the other games nationally, including Texas holding on at Tennessee, Georgia beating down Brent Venables in Oklahoma, Notre Dame in Miami sort of being what they've been for the past couple of seasons. And then, of course, some of the other major storylines across the country might even include Mississippi State, who is now 4-0, and the way they're playing right now. Mario Taylor. Ooh, wow. That dude is balling. All right, but let's talk about Clemson. So, as I mentioned earlier, Clemson got the opening drive, ran that flea flicker. That was kind of a careless play call. You know, I mean, maybe you run that at some point in the game, but you just picked up a little momentum. You're on the road. I would have rather seen Clemson stay a little bit more traditional, go down the field, try to piece together a good 10, 12 play scoring drive. Instead, early turnover, but you get it right back as Elliott Washington the second gets an interception. He did get flagged for a pass interference a little bit earlier in that first drive for Cal. But then he gets a pick and Clemson gets the ball back. The Tigers don't do much on their second possession. I think Gideon Davids had a big run. But either way, Cal gets the ball back with 9:23 left at their own 30. And there's this weird hands to the face penalty on Champ Thompson. And it's a call that we're seeing more and more in college football. They've really gotten particular about defensive linemen getting their hands up in the face of the offensive lineman. You know, a lot of times you're trying to get your hand in this area, but they'll drive up into their face mask and begin to push them back. Got flagged for 15 yards. That gave Cal the ball out near midfield. But then they're facing a 4th and 2. They work it all the way down to the Clemson 26. They're facing a 4th and 2. And Clemson has Darian Mayo in the lineup. Now, you might not know much about Darian Mayo, but he is 6'7". And in cleats, I'm not sure he's not 6'8". I mean, he is ginormous. And it took every ounce of his frame to get his hand on a tip ball 4th down. Bats the ball away. And that gives Clemson the ball back with 5:50 remaining in the first half. That's when Reynolds has his turnover. I had somebody text the program and say he was down by contact. The ground can't cause a fumble, I think was the terminology they used. And that's true. If I'm carrying the ball and I hit the ground and the ball pops out, the ground can't cause a fumble. But if I'm going to the ground and my hand's on top of the ball and no other part of me is down and my hand pushes the ball into the ground, then that does count. That is a live ball fumble. And that's exactly what happened. Cal scoops and scores, and they take a 7-0 lead. Then Clemson gets the ball, 5:08 left in the first quarter. Little bubble screen. You saw some key effort from Bryant Wesco. Wesco would go on to have a huge play in the ball game with his 65-yard punt return a little bit later. But you saw his effort throughout that game, staying on his feet right there when you know he was basically dead to rights, and yet picks up or gets close to a first down. I know he got 10 yards. I can't remember if it was for a first down or if Clemson was back a little bit on that play, but just the effort there, you know, and that's something Dabo Swinney addressed on Sunday, just feeling like his team is showing a lot of effort right now. Tyler Brown on the next play, I think has a 27-yard pickup. That gives Clemson the ball at the Cal 33. You see some second effort runs by Gideon Davidson where he's just fighting. And then on 1st and 10, you get another big run from Davidson for 14 yards. There's one of those hands to the face by a Cal defensive lineman. And that sets you up 1st and goal at the 5. It's too bad that you couldn't get that ball in the end zone there. That's the kind of thing that's, you know, detrimental to a team against a better opponent and could have been against Cal. Tigers had to end up settling for a field goal. That field goal came with the first play of the second quarter to make it 7-3. Cal gets the ball back, but London Merritt's disruption gets a sack. Forces a punt. Tigers do get the ball back. And then this is like a huge drive. I think it's 17 plays, 66 yards, 7 minutes and 30 seconds. I mean, this was a huge drive in the second quarter. 13:07, Clemson gets the ball at their own 34. They're facing the 2nd and 11, and Tyler Brown has a 23-yard catch and run to the Cal 43. Then it's 3rd and 7 with 11:40 left. There's a blitz off the left side that disrupts a slant. The Tigers end up getting in a situation where they've got a long field goal, but it's a makeable field goal. Speaking of which, yesterday, Jacksonville Jaguars ran Cam Little out for a 70-yard field goal, and dude would have made it if it weren't
1: about that far wide right.
0: Unbelievable.
1: But Nolan Hoosier could hit the field goal from whatever distance it was. I can't remember off the top of my head. But what they're going to do there is snap it back to Hoosier. He's pooch punting it. But it was a 4th-and-2 or 4th-and-3, and Cal jumps off sides. That gives Clemson a first down. Then Cal's got Clemson in a 3rd-and-3 at the 25. Davidson runs for no gain, maybe a yard. It's 4th-and-2. And then Christian Betancourt works through his progressions and finds Tate Reynolds works through his progressions and finds Christian Betancourt for a first down. Just a great play. A heady play by a young guy, a quarterback. Wasn't perfect, but he didn't panic. And then ultimately, there's a personal foul on Cal. Clemson gets the ball. It turns out to be a 17-play scoring drive, taking up 7 minutes and 30 seconds. And at that point in the game, I noted this after the show, or after the game on Friday, Cal had only run 17 plays in the game at that point, and you were now at 5:37 left in the first half, and Clemson had taken a 10-7 lead. So, I mean, that was just a debilitating drive if you're Cal, because you had Clemson off the field a couple of times and just couldn't do it. And so the Tigers end up taking that 10-7 lead to the half. And then ultimately in the second half, you know, it was the Bryant-Wesco punt with 6:28 or so left in the game. 6:28 or so left in the third quarter. Wesco receives a punt. According to Ross Taylor, Clemson SID, that was the first punt return since Amari Rodgers had a punt return in 2018 against Boston College. And there were 2,876 days between those two punt returns. I mean, that was a huge momentum-changing play for Clemson. And ultimately, you know, the big run in the fourth quarter by Gideon Davidson kind of seals the deal. But yeah, I know we didn't get to it all here in this segment because we're running out of time. But, you know, I thought that there were some moments in that game where you really saw Tate Reynolds continue to grow up a little bit and Gideon Davidson continue to grow up a little bit. In that defense beginning to gel. And you couldn't ask for a better time for that with Miami looming. We'll hear some of Dabo Swinney's post-game comments when we get back. So make sure that you stay locked in right here on Fox Sports Radio 1400 in the Midlands, and that you keep it tuned in if you're watching on YouTube or Twitter. And again, if you prefer to read your Clemson sports content, head over to our website, ClemsonSportsTalk.com. That's ClemsonSportsTalk.com. All right, with a quick break, we'll come back with more again as the Tigers take down the Cal Bears 24-10 in convincing fashion. I mean, I thought, you know, I know it wasn't like, you know, it wasn't 42-10, but it did feel like the Tigers really controlled that game. Stay with us.
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0: a couple of touchdowns. Obviously, big run. They were kind of taking some chances, and you can bust a big one against tight coverage like that, and well blocked at the point, and just great to see him finish it. Another great game from him. Jarvis had some tough yards. We got a lot of guys in there. Thought Tyler Brown had some nice plays as well, but 5.2 a carry, and then that's back-to-back weeks we've gotten better on third and fourth down offensively, so over 50% there. And obviously our first game or two we weren't as good as we needed to be, but defensively it's about points. I mean, 3 points, that's all we gave up. That's been I think since 22, since we haven't given up an offensive touchdown, and I thought they battled. That's that quarterback. I got a lot of respect for him. I mean, he's a really good football player, and I just thought we disrupted him. Did a good job covering. I think we got a little soft at times on the screen game, but when we got up there and challenged them, we were able to cover.
1: There you go. Just some opening comments from Dabo Swinney. And talking about that screen game, I'm going to be honest. I didn't hate it. I didn't hate it because, Cal's hoping that you come up and that you start to press those guys a little bit more and attack downhill. And then they hit you with exactly what Clemson did against North Carolina with Christian Betancourt a week ago. Like, I thought that the Tigers played pretty well defensively, even though maybe Dabo Swinney wants to see a little bit of a changeup. I think if it had been working and was like uber successful for Cal, then yeah, I get it. Like, if they had just been moving the ball left and right, then yeah, I think Dabo Swinney's all over it. But you give up 231 total yards, 145 through the air, just 86 on the ground, and limiting JKS to, 16 of 29 for 119 yards and two interceptions. I mean, that was a big, big part of the game for sure for Clemson. Here's Dabo Swinney talking about their ability to disrupt him.
0: Yeah, well, we took the run game away. I think they had maybe 86 yards rushing. So I think not letting him a balanced attack, where they can really run the ball. They popped a few, but we dug in there pretty good on him on the run game. But we took some of the easy access throws away, when he was dangerous, because you see how that ball gets out there. Like, I mean, it's there quick. You can't even hardly react quick enough, and the receiver's already on the move. So he's got great arm talent. He's accurate. So we just got up and challenged the guys. And, we held up for the most part, and that made him have to hold the ball a little bit and create some pressure. Great job by our guys. We again got him sacked a few times. He got out of the pocket once or twice, but man, guys made plays on the ball. We had some PBUs and again forced him to have to make some throws on the move. And just not let him get in rhythm.
1: There you go. Some of Dabo Swinney from after Clemson's 24-10 victory at Cal. Somebody in the comments watching our video over on YouTube when we uploaded it over the weekend said, "Oh, great mic placement right in front of Dabo Swinney's face." It's actually more about a poor camera placement, I think, is the bigger problem. But that wasn't us. We didn't place that mic or that camera. Final thing from Dabo Swinney, he was asked about Gideon Davidson and the job that he did. Again, 22 attempts, 159 yards, two touchdowns, 7.2 yards per carry. Really starting to look like the back I think Clemson hoped he could become. Here's Swinney just giving you some insight into that, and then we'll hit a quick break.
2: What do you feel he's doing last?
0: Yeah, I mean, first time I heard that, but he's pretty locked in. He's had a couple of great weeks for sure. And that, it's amazing what confidence will do. Confidence is a powerful thing. I mean, it really is. And so that's, you could just see he was close. So he goes from getting his first touchdown to, now he's, got two tonight and breaks another long run. So it's a contagious thing. And so we're really proud of him. And it just, guys feed off that. And so, hey, we lost Azuma May, those guys stepped up and got it done for us tonight.
1: And there you go. Dabo Swinney and some of his post-game thoughts on Clemson's victory over the Cal Bears. All right, when we come back, we'll talk about some of the other games going on around the country this past weekend. South Carolina, what happened to them at Alabama. We can also talk about Texas surviving at Tennessee. And then what in the world is going on at Maryland and Georgia Tech? Are we looking at some hot seat coaching situations there? I mean, the Maryland deal with Mike Locksley at this point to me feels like a foregone conclusion. If you didn't see what happened to them this weekend, just wait till we get back to tell you about that dismantling and perhaps the ugliest interception the worst interception that you will ever see. And I know Mike Locksley didn't throw it, but his team did. And then Georgia Tech

0: 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It's Alumni Hall where Tiger fans shop, and it's perfect that we're talking about Alumni Hall right now because they've got stores for Alabama and Auburn and Clemson and Florida State and Georgia and South Carolina. So many of the programs, Louisville, Kentucky, Tennessee, some of the programs we're going to be talking about here in a little national whip-around segment for you on a Monday afternoon. William Quackenbush coming up in hour number two. But, man, talk about a team that changed their season. How about the Florida Gators? Like, Clemson comes out of the gate, okay, and gets beaten down by LSU. And then a week ago, you have Ole Miss take down LSU. And I think a lot of people in that moment, myself included, thought, oh, man, Ole Miss is going to go down to the swamp and just handle business against the Gators. And Florida opens as a favorite. And you're like, wait, something doesn't feel right. I couldn't believe it. What are we even doing? And then Florida goes out there and absolutely obliterates Ole Miss. And it would be one thing like if Trinidad Chambliss got hurt or something like that. 52-28, the final score. 17-6 at the half. The Gators score 35 points in the second half. They absolutely ran through Ole Miss, hot knife through butter in Gainesville. 302 yards on the ground, 498 total yards. Jaden Ball, you couldn't bring this guy to the ground. His grandma's in the stands. His grandma could have run for 100. 29 carries, 142 yards, 3 touchdowns. Duke Clark had 126 yards and a touchdown on 12 carries. Florida beat a top five opponent for the first time since 2015 in that victory, and it was a beatdown. I mean, Florida entered this weekend 3-0, but plenty of skeptics. Now, after a 24-point victory over what was the fourth-ranked team of the country, the Gators are now in the top 10. Are they becoming a legitimate Southeastern Conference college football playoff, you know, team, potentially? Or did Ole Miss just get exposed? Florida goes to Missouri. Then they get to take on the South Carolina Gamecocks, who are reeling in and of themselves, and other big matchups for sure. Let's talk about the Gators' rival and, more importantly, Brent Venables and the Oklahoma Sooners, because Georgia looked exactly like Georgia this past weekend. The Georgia Bulldogs looked just like we expect them to look. They forced four turnovers against Brent Venables' offense. I told you, going into that game, that John Mateer was a liability. I don't know what's going on with him. John Mateer reminds me of every player we've ever seen who's just lost confidence in their self. I think his thumb injury a year ago has really held him back, and I don't think he's going to be that player that he was before that. Three fumbles and an interception in the ball game, and the one was a scoop and score. That was the fumble where Mateer just loses the ball. And Chris Cole scoops it up, 85 yards with the return, 23 yards rushing from their leading rusher, Lloyd Avant, for the Oklahoma Sooners. Georgia's now 4-0, one of the top two teams in the country. Kirby Smart, get this number, 32-4 in Southeastern Conference home games. I mean, we talk about teams who are the contenders a lot. Georgia just presented that, hey, we are also a contender, no doubt, and maybe that Oklahoma is not. The Sooners now 2-2, 0-1 in the SEC after getting beaten the way they did. And then there was number one Texas. And all the hype and the buildup into Texas and Tennessee and the Manning family surrounding that storyline, with obviously Arch there with Texas now, Tennessee with Peyton. It felt like kind of a survive in advance. I mean, Tennessee had a chance to throw the ball into the end zone at the end. Arch Manning wasn't great, 201 yards passing. He wasn't terrible either. Just sort of, as the teenagers would say, just kind of mid. They would expect a lot more out of him, but Texas is 4-0, and you didn't need style points. You just needed a W, and the Longhorns got that. But that Florida victory taking place at the same time really makes for an interesting dynamic around the Southeastern Conference, for sure. And then for our fine feathered friends who hang out with us each and every day and, you know, talk college football with us and, you know, spend time being a part of the show that shakes the Southland.
1: So you could continue to peek over the fence at the best radio show in the nation.
0: They had high hopes a year ago and finished 4-8. South Carolina's 2-2 already this year, 0-2 in the Southeastern Conference. And the drumbeat is getting louder and louder when it comes down to Shane Beamer and his tenure in Columbia. Yeah, I don't know what the answer is, but they got carved up again. Keelan Russell, 365 yards passing, 4 touchdown passes, and there were some plays, man, that he's just putting the ball in there, and the other teams in the Southeastern Conference that have a quarterback worth their salt have to be salivating at being able to take advantage of South Carolina in their secondary. Lenore Sellers continued to struggle. There was a moment in that game, they showed him on the sidelines, and Sellers, who was projected as the number 2 overall pick in the NFL draft a year ago, has that graphic below him, you know, 3rd, 4th round, and he just looks like shell-shocked. And it wasn't just merely losing at Alabama that's the problem, because that was likely to happen when you found out it was a night game. It's now 0-2 before October for the Gamecocks. And the trajectory on the season with a Kentucky team coming to town that's already ranked in the top 24. I don't even know what the biggest concern is for Shane Beamer right now, if I'm being honest. Like, I don't even know if I'm Beamer and I'm sitting down and I'm trying to figure this out. I got fans who think it's the quarterback. I'm looking at the team and I got to kind of wonder myself. I mean, is it the defense? What in the world is going on with Dylan Thompson? Excuse me. I almost called him not Dylan Thompson. Did I say Dylan Thompson earlier? Ah, what's his name? The former quarterback is Dylan Thompson. Now my brain's stuck on Dylan Thompson. Dylan Stewart. Sorry, Gamecocks. Dylan Stewart. You know, what in the world's going on with Dylan Stewart? Flashback. But, you know, he's suspended and throws a punch, fussing at the coaches coming off the field. I mean, South Carolina's in a world of hurt. And more than anything, I don't know that Beamer's that bad of a coach. I don't know that he's that bad of a guy. But if fans think that they need to go another way, and they stop donating, and they stop supporting, you think it's bad today? Wait till you see it next year. And I think his buyout only goes down like $6 million. I think it's like 27 something, and it goes down to like 21. I mean, I don't know what you do. It's a tough situation for South Carolina. Anyway, we'll hit a break. William Quackenbush joins us on the flip side. Keep it locked.

0: is hour number two. That's Drive Time right here on the show that shakes the Southland. Clemson Sports Talk, Lawton Swan, hanging out with you, William Qualkenbush on the guest line, fresh off of the heels of Clemson's 24-10 victory on the road at Cal. Qualk, welcome in, man. Hope you had a great weekend. And as you know, we always appreciate you being a part of the program.
1: Swanee, it is my pleasure. I was just telling you, it is a kinder and gentler Monday than we've grown accustomed to here. And I'm excited to spend a little piece of it with you, buddy.
0: Yeah, listen, first, you know, before we get after it, I kind of want to ask you a little bit about just the maturity of this team and sort of how they're coming together. And I'm not saying that you know, this is a group that's like juniors and seniors now out there, but there is something to getting snaps and getting reps and getting, you know, live fire, so to speak. What have you seen, maybe even specifically from this offensive line, that makes you feel really good about where they are right now?
1: Well, the one thing is the older players are available and playing better, and that helps. I mean, when you're not being led by freshmen necessarily, that's a big deal. I think Harris Sewell looks better. The right side of the line was an adventure for a couple games. The left side was an adventure before that.
0: Yeah.
1: You know, Elijah Thurman injury's tough. That's one of those guys. But here's the thing, and we actually talked about this on my show a little bit today. On the offensive line, you've had a chance to kind of figure some things out, right? You've messed with some combinations and messed with some schematics and tried to put yourself in a position to be successful potentially. And so to me, I kind of feel like there's a lot to be said for continuity with older players, or even, as you said, like experienced players who are playing, you know, 20 snaps, 30 snaps, 40 snaps a couple times. And you get some reps under your belt, then you start having a little success. And I think Gideon Davidson, whether he did it on his own or because, you know, he feels a little better about the offensive apparatus around him, he's playing with a lot more confidence. I think that trickles down. So there just was a collective tentativeness at LSU. Yeah. Whether that's because camp maybe wasn't as hard as it needed to be, maybe LSU was really good, maybe they're not very good, but there was a collective tentativeness. You don't sense that tentativeness anymore. They're still not great, but they're not as tentative. And, you know, that sometimes leads to turnovers, like we saw, but it also leads to some upside there that we hadn't seen in the first three games of the season.
0: No, I think that is exactly kind of my point is that, you know, what you saw against LSU, I don't know that if you played those two teams again, I'm not saying the Clemson would beat LSU, but I don't think you're getting that same result because this group's in a different spot than they certainly were going into that. And the other thing, too, that I saw in this game specifically that I really liked, I see some fight. And I'm going to point out a couple of notable moments in the game. Two of them actually came really back-to-back. Early in the contest, Bryant Wesco catches a little screen. It gets kind of bumped up at the line of scrimmage. You might remember it. Then fights off of it, gets about 10 yards. And then on the following play, you kind of see what I feel like are flashes of Amari Rodgers from a guy like Tyler Brown. And you know, when you're getting that type of effort, you know, guys putting their hand on the ground to stay up the way Bryant Wesco did. I mean, this team isn't Trevor and T and all those guys. So you got to play with a little extra effort. And I feel like we're starting to see some of that. Maybe Jarvis Green is the best example.
1: Yeah, I think you're right. I mean, you go back to the UNC game, like, there was so much talk about the Tyler Brown play and, like, was it well-schemed? Well, you know, it would have gone for a six-yard loss and all this stuff. I'm like, guys, you know, I want to be like, not every play looks beautiful. Like, I think Buster Faulkner is the best offensive coordinator in America. Not every play he calls looks beautiful. Not every play he calls is perfect in the situation. At some point, players have to run through an arm tackle. You know, players have to, you know, block a man and a half because somebody falls down or blows an assignment or whatever. Like, you just have to, you have to do what's necessary to go make the play work. And if you're banking on the offensive coordinator putting you in the right call every time, you're missing it. Guys have to break arm tackles. And on that Tyler Brown touchdown against North Carolina, lost in a lot of it was that guy broke two arm tackles and ran through it. I said, even in the North Carolina game, I was commenting to some of my colleagues in the media that Clemson wasn't delivering any punishment. They were falling backwards on offense and falling backwards on defense, and that had been true for most of the first three games. Even Georgia Southern, I feel like they just were not – they were playing patty cake. They were not delivering a lot of punishment. Against Cal, Clemson delivered some punishment defensively, and Clemson delivered some punishment offensively with – extra effort plays at Davidson and Green, as you said, as hard as they ran. The Olsen Bad Henry block, that was obviously a big one. That's was kind of making the rounds. And then plays on the edge, a Wesco fighting through, a Moore fighting through. Just guys making plays that are beyond what the defense is allowing or what the play's designed to get. You're not going to have a really good football team, and you're not going to be able to move the ball and score on a consistent basis if you're not doing that. And it was good to see Clemson finally sort of snap out of it and start doing some of those things. Obviously, it doesn't happen if you don't feel good about what you're doing offensively.
0: On Twitter at Qualk Talk, you can listen to him every day, noon until 3 o'clock, Out of Bounds with Qualk and Ben on 105.5 The Roar in the Upstate. So, Qualk, let me ask you just a quick thing. You talked about play calling, because I said after the game, I thought the best play call that I saw in the game actually was the play before the draw 75-yard touchdown run by Gideon Davidson. And that was the one where Clemson faked the toss sweep to the short side of the field, right to the boundary side, bootleg back across, and you've got layered receivers there. And Tate Reynolds didn't hit the pass, you know, threw it a little bit behind Christian Betancourt. But that's what you're talking about, right? I mean, that might have been the best call in the game for the moment, and yet it doesn't get executed. But still, I have to tip my cap for the call.
1: Yeah, I mean, look, I thought it was a well-schemed game. I mean, to your point, there were some classic Chad Morris things in there. I know you could, you want to talk about some of the some of the wild play calls that maybe he didn't shroud himself in glory there. But I also think that it was smart, right? I mean, Tay Reynolds throws eight passes in the second half, and you run the ball three out of every four plays in the second half. You run the ball 70% of the time, and you ran it different, right? You're talking about short side of the field pitches. You're talking about off tackle. You're talking about counter. You're talking about ISO. All the stuff that we told him to do and the stuff that we told him not to do, he's doing it all, and it worked. I mean, think about this. Two games ago against Georgia Southern, Swanee,
0: yep,
1: Clemson has 9 non-sag tackles for loss. 9. In this game, they have 3 against a defense that's more inclined to be getting tackles for loss because they've got better personnel, better scheme, all that stuff. They didn't do it. This is 2 games in a row now where Clemson has not given up a lot of tackles for loss in the run game. 2 games in a row where the offensive line is making the defense backpedal, changing the line of scrimmage in Clemson's favor. Again, you might say, well, Qualk, it's North Carolina and Cal. Yeah, but it was Georgia Southern. And so you can't, one mistake we can make is, we want to compare this team to its predecessors. And I think that the urge to do that is good and right. But bottom line, you can't do that without comparing this team to itself. And this is a better version from 2 weeks. It feels like the offensive coordinator and his staff, it feels like they're kind of, almost finding their way into the personnel. Like they kind of feel like they're in a good groove with the personnel they have and the way that they play. That certainly helps. And like you say, running every kind of run play from a bunch of different formations and doing it with success across the board is exactly what you want to see if you're a Clemson fan. And honestly, it's something that you probably didn't think that you would see as recently as 5 quarters of football ago.
0: Well, I also start to wonder how much of that has come from the fact that, to a degree, I guess, the quarterback situation seems a bit settled right now with Tate Reynolds. It looks like he'll continue to be the guy for the foreseeable future. But also maybe the additions, and we'll never really know this because I don't think that they'd ever really open up about it, but like how much of that playbook are they now able to feed him versus what they were able to feed him early on in the season? And I think that's a realistic aspect of being a freshman in that role. I don't think they were rolling into Baton Rouge, specifically with him being the backup, where they feel like they've got the whole playbook. I don't think they got the whole playbook right now for him, but I would imagine they feel a lot more comfortable running different things. And we talked with Tommy Bowden about this, and he said the thing about a freshman quarterback is this. When you're at practice and you're running whatever you believe is your best 3rd and 4 play, if he can't execute it during practice that week, you're not calling it on game day. So you're kind of limited by his ability, right, to execute the playbook. And it feels like they're getting a little bit more confident in him from that regard as well.
1: Yeah, I agree with that. I mean, now, I wouldn't necessarily put to bed this quarterback battle. I think you mature and grow with Tate, 100%. But part of the reason to go with Reynolds was that everything else was so sloppy and frankly terrible to look at. You weren't doing anything, so you needed that escapability. Look, man, if the offensive line's really good, if the run game's fixed, if your receivers are out there, now all of a sudden you need more from your quarterback. I don't know what the answer is here. I don't think it's Christopher Vezina, because Vezina also wasn't processing very well. I just did not think Tate played very well. I did not think he played very well. And, you know, in the Bible it says the idea to whom much is given, much is required. Jesus said that. So if it's good enough for Jesus, it's probably good enough for me and for Dabo Swinney and everybody else. I just didn't think Tate Reynolds was given a lot, and I didn't think he executed it very well. He had 11 carries, 28 yards. You take sacks away, he's averaging like 4 yards a carry. I mean, that was good. He had a couple nice runs in there. But he was 4-for-8 passing in the second half. He was 13-of-21 for the game for 108.
0: Yeah.
1: He is statistically the worst quarterback in the Atlantic Coast Conference right now. I if you want to win games of magnitude, games are close, you're not going to be able to run it. And I don't think Clemson ran the ball. I may be wrong about this. I don't think Clemson ran the ball 49 times for 255 yards because Cal's defense was very scared of Tate Reynolds' legs. I think they respected it. I think they had to throw a body or two to it. But it's not like trying to stop, you know, Oklahoma with Kyler Murray running around back there, or like Alabama with Keelan Russell or some like super mobile quarterback. I mean, Reynolds is fine, but yeah. Again, I'm not building a game plan around Tate Reynolds' run game. So he needs to develop as a passer quickly, because increasingly so, he is the squeaky wheel on an offense that, again, 5 quarters ago had a ton of squeaky wheels. And so I want to see him continue to grow, but I am interested in if he doesn't, if he shows the starts and stops like he has, if he has another downer on Saturday against Miami, if it's a little too fast for him. Might we see something else? I don't think they're inclined to do that.
0: Yeah.
1: But again, if everything else is working besides the quarterback, I just don't know how you avoid trying something else there, whether it's Vezina or Trent Pierman.
0: Again, he's on Twitter at Qualt Talk, William Quackenbush with us here for another 5 or 6 minutes. So we'll turn our attention, I guess, away from this game against Cal and talk about what is about to venture into Death Valley and how unusual it is for Dabo Swinney to have a team to be a. You know, I think the first opening line I saw was -18.5 for Miami. I've seen it at 17.5. I've seen 16.5. But Kwok, in his tenure at Clemson, this is inconceivable, quite frankly, to see a team come into Death Valley with that kind of spread from Vegas. What are your thoughts on the line?
1: Well, a couple things. First of all, I'll tell you that the last time Clemson was an underdog by this much, they won. 0-3 Florida State, remember that? That was a game Tommy Bowden was going to get fired. And they ended up beating Bobby, number 3 in the country coming in. The day after, Wake Forest was leading him 45-7 at one point up in Winston-Salem, if I remember that correctly, or 45-3, something like that. They won that game. The time before that was 99, Bowden Bowl 1. I remember like it was yesterday, 17-14. That game was a lot closer. I think the other two times in the 90s, they played touchdown games with Florida State. The thing about those teams in the Tommy West era and the Tommy Bowden era, those teams were wildly inconsistent. And I'll be honest, in this one isolated instance, I think if you're a Clemson fan, you would take a wildly inconsistent team. Because here's what's been true of Dabo Swinney. Have they played better some games than others? Yes. Have they peaked in some games and valleyed in others? Yes. But have they been remarkably consistent one week to the next, relatively speaking, looking around college football? Also, yes, the way Clemson played against Cal, not good enough to beat Miami. Mm. The way Clemson played against North Carolina, Georgia Southern, LSU, not good enough to play Miami. Those teams that we talked about, that, you know, 93 and 97 or 95 and 97 and 99, 03, those teams were capable of jumping up one time in a glorious effort and beating an opponent and then losing to Duke and Wake Forest the next week. That's just what they were. This team is probably just going to play as good as it is for the most part without a lot of variance. And that may hurt you in a game like this unless you just put everything together and then find a new level as a team for the next month, which I'm not taking off the table. So if you're asking me, can Clemson cover the spread? Yes, they can. If you're asking Clemson win the game? Yes, they can. Now, you know, I had somebody say 1 in 100. I was like, well, look at ESPN. ESPN has them like 15 out of 100. So it's way better than 1 in 100. But the bottom line is Miami's by far the best team that Clemson's faced. I think including LSU is just the best team top to bottom. and the most fearsome offense that Clemson will face all year. And that has to be taken into account.
0: Yeah, and so I guess from there, what's the advantage for the Tigers that you've got Ashton Hampton and Elliot Washington the second kind of playing the way they are? Because it's probably the first time I said since A.J. Terrell and Trayvon Mullen that I really felt like Clemson had two tremendously talented cornerbacks that could probably lock up, you know, anybody that's in front of them the rest of the season. But just from that standpoint, most teams have one guy that can do it. It really does feel like Clemson's got two, and that's going to come in handy against this Miami team for sure.
1: Yeah, if you're Clemson, you want to be able to challenge Miami man-to-man and win some battles. Now, you're also going to lose some battles, and how you do it's going to matter too. Like, if I were Miami and I were scripting these plays, I would probably line Malachi Toney up in the slot like seven times. And it's because he can win in the slot, but also I'm trying to see what does Ashton Hampton do. Can I take Ashton Hampton out of boundary coverage and put him in the slot and take advantage that way if I just put Malachi Toney there? Because that's the question that Tom Allen's going to have. Do you just let Hampton cover Toney and you put Washington on Barcade or somebody else and figure that out? Do you have individual matchups and just run them all over the place and then run your stuff? You know, maybe run some zone in there, but just, you know, you're kind of just shadowing different guys. Or are you playing more positionally, field, boundary, slot, corner, that kind of stuff? And if you do that, you know, how many snaps for a Hanifin? How many snaps for a Donovan Starr, who I am very intrigued by watching him play? I mean, those are the kind of things that you think about with Miami coming in.
0: Right.
1: Because they, you know, you do have those two guys, but how you employ them, do you employ them predictably and ask them to win their matchups? Or do you try to employ them unpredictably and confuse Darian Mensah? Again, I'm thinking maybe a little bit of a mix of both, but if I have my guess, I'm thinking the issues in run defense and devoting more bodies there leaves Clemson more exposed on the back end. And so the winning formula for Clemson's defense right now is a lot of man coverage, not based on matchups, but based on what your defense requires. And so I think it will be more of a shadowing effort to try to keep Hampton on Toney as much as possible and then playing a lot of man coverage with one and two safety looks.
0: It'll be a battle for sure for the Tigers. They're going to have to fight really hard wind at the line of scrimmage. We'll see if they can pull it off again under the lights this weekend on ABC as the fourth-ranked Miami Hurricanes venture into Death Valley. William Qualkenbush will be up on 105.5 The Roar all week from noon until 3 o'clock talking about it along with Ben Milstead. And Qual, buddy, man, we always appreciate you being a part of the program, and we can't wait to talk to you soon.
1: Twani, it's always great to be with you. Enjoy your week, buddy.
0: There you go. William Qualkenbush giving us his thoughts on Clemson and Miami and also kind of recapping that Cal game. And, you know, when we do that segment with Qualk, I wish sometimes we could go an hour because there's so much I still wanted to talk about with the Cal game. So much we could certainly dissect about this Miami game. But you know how it is here on the program. We try to keep it in the rear view. I know Dabo Swinney says, Swanee, you got to have a windshield mentality. We do try to keep it a little bit in the rear view, though, for the first couple of days, and we'll turn our attention to Miami really on Wednesday. So you want to lock in for that. All right. If you are on Facebook, Twitter, YouTube right now, smash that subscribe button. Follow us. Be a part of the show and what we're doing over there as well. And again, thank you so much to William Qualkenbush. Follow him on Twitter while you're at it. All right. We'll hit a quick break. We'll come back. I want to go into some of the numbers from this Cal matchup with you. And again, some of those guys are really jumping off the page for me. We'll hit a quick break. We'll be right back with more right after this.
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0: The show that shakes the Southland, Lawton Swan Eclipses Sports Talk. All right, we have some people who've been hanging out with us today. Want to get to their thoughts, going to get to some numbers for you as well. Nick chimes in. He says, former quarterback here, I know what it's like to be under center and have a team looking at you and counting on you. I know what it feels like to be nervous. We need Tate to come out focused and do what's asked. And when I say focused, what I mean is making the correct reads, the RPO, reading that end. Also, read your defense. When they say the basics, those are the basics. Everything else will fall into place. Appreciate Nick hitting us up during the program today as well. Let's see. SC Country 2 says, after the LSU game, Clemson really needs to be competitive and keep this game close against Miami. Yeah, there's no doubt about that. Look, it would, as we said, when I thought Louisville might go undefeated, you know, I said, listen, this is a game where Clemson's got big expectations in front of them, especially if they win. But it is about how you, I think, look in this game regardless of the outcome. And I think that's the biggest kind of measuring stick for this group is what do you look like against Miami? Because the door would seem to be cracked a little bit that you could lose a single game in the Atlantic Coast Conference and maybe still get in. Now, you've got some other undefeated teams out there for sure. Virginia Tech's one that you obviously have to watch, but you get a shot at them yourself. So you just have to be better than what you were against LSU. Completely agree with that, but it's a long way to go for the Clemson Tigers this season. But man, if they could get a win, if they could find a way to get a win this weekend, you talk about changing the complexion on the campaign, that would do it in a mighty big hurry. And again, if you're watching, thank you for being a part of the show. Make sure you hit that subscribe button and be a part of what we do. We have a good time here each and every day talking about your Tigers, but it's not just about Clemson. We talk about everybody in the world of college football. And again, this one off of the heels of Clemson's 24-10 victory over Cal this weekend. And you know, just kind of a couple of little numbers that I think we need to get into because we have an article up on our website right now, ClemsonSportsTalk.com, talking about the running back room. And it's, I think, pretty easy to look at Gideon Davidson's last two performances and feel very confident about him moving forward. But you think about two issues here. A 45-yard run against North Carolina and a 75-yard run against Cal. And those are positive issues. Like, don't make no mistake about it. That's a good issue to have, that you've got a guy that's broken off some big runs like that that have really enhanced his numbers. My bigger concern is, can we get him to be a little bit more consistent from start to finish of a game if that chunk play isn't there? Like, right now, I feel like, and I've said this several times, that shockingly, Jarvis Green has done a better job running the ball between the tackles than Gideon Davidson. And certain players' bread is not buttered in between the tackles, but the great running backs are. Now, there are some cases on the outside of that. I would argue it at times in his career, especially early. CJ Spiller was more like what we've seen from Chris Johnson Jr. in that he wants to bounce the ball to the outside. Now, I would argue there was a couple of plays against LSU where I thought Johnson should have kept going to the outside and he tried to veer back inside on some stuff, you know, towards the boundary. But James Davis was a guy that would gash you between the tackles. And Spiller eventually, I would say, never quite got to that kind of ability rushing the football. But Jarvis Green, to me, has that in him. More of that James Davis kind of downhill guy. And now with David Ezeamume out, with Jay Haynes yet to return from his injury in the 2024 ACC Championship game, with the limited number of touches that Chris Johnson Jr. has gotten and really how it feels like they feel about him right now. You know, the running back numbers for Gideon Davidson minus an electric play have got to be more consistent. He did a pretty good job against Cal. He had an 11-yard run in the first quarter. I think a 14-yard run in the first quarter. But there's a lot of just kind of 1 yard, 2 yard, you know, and I think some of those need to be converted into 4 and 5 yard carries a little bit more consistently for this team to really take a tick up offensively. Because we're still talking about 24 points. We're still talking about a punt return being a part of that. And then the one big 75-yard run on what I think was a really good play call. We're not talking about Tate Reynolds moving the ball up and down the field. And so for me, I think what Clemson's got to do, they got to figure out a way to be a little bit more efficient in the run game with Gideon Davidson. And then ultimately now Jarvis Green, I think, getting more and more carries because of the injury situation. Not that Izzy Amume was a big part of it by any way. I think he had, what, one carry for 11 yards. It was a touchdown run down at LSU late in that game that gave Clemson their 10th point in that blowout. But there's something to be said about being a little bit more consistent in picking up yardage to keep you out of second and nine, third and eight. Like, that's the difference that I think Gideon Davidson's going to have to start making with this offense. It can't just be, especially against Miami, that we're going to rely on a 45 and a 75-yard run. His numbers against the Hurricanes need to come in the 20-some-odd carries that he might get before there's a big break. Now, look, I'll take a big run. I'll take Miami breaking down a little bit. I'm not going to not take that, right? I mean, and you shouldn't either. That should be what you would want to see. Like, big, I'd like to see 5 or 10 of those. But what you have to be, I think, is a more consistent 3 and 4 yard runner to kind of keep the chains moving, to keep Tate Reynolds comfortable with what he's dealing with. So he's not dealing with 3rd and 8. He's not dealing with 2nd and 9, things like that. All right, with a quick break, we'll come back with more. Your text, I've been saying it, we're getting to them when we return. Keep it locked.
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The show that shakes the Southland, brought to you in part by our friends over at Alumni Hall, right there on the corner of campus on College Avenue in downtown Clemson. 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Click on the Clemson Paw because, hey, there's a Gamecock Alumni Hall, Virginia Tech Alumni Hall. There's Alumni Halls all across, well, not all across, but throughout the region. Well, I didn't want to, you know, if you're listening to us out in Oregon, there's not an Alumni Hall there yet. But it's I bet you it's coming. But throughout this region, the Southeast, Tennessee, Florida, Florida State, Auburn, Alabama, you can find your Alumni Hall there in your collegiate community. But in Tigertown, it's right there on College Avenue. Head over to their website right now, scroll down, enter to win a $100 Alumni Hall gift card. And I did some checking. They didn't tell me to do this, but I did. I went to the other Alumni Hall pages, and most of them that I went to, I think all that I went to actually, had some sort of giveaway going on right now. So get over there, Alumni Hall. If you got a friend that is a Georgia Bulldog fan, go over there and enter to win there, and you can give them the gift card. Again, online at Alumni.

guys are whining about playing out at Cal, blah, blah, blah, whatever. Here's the thing. It just doesn't make much sense. I really wish that, like in sports, you make a trade. Like I saw the New York Giants had to make a trade because Jackson Dart's season's over, so they went and got J.J. McCarthy. So they made a trade with Minnesota. I wish we could make trades in conferences. I mean, that would smooth things out quite a bit because right now, the Atlantic Coast Conference, in my opinion, should deal Cal and Stanford to the Big 12 for UCF and West Virginia. I don't know how that would be bad for the sport. I don't even know how that would be bad for Cal and Stanford, quite frankly. And I get it. You know, they probably look at the Atlantic Coast Conference and the opportunity to be in that league as a, you know, as a positive given Clemson's reach or what it has been in football in Miami and Florida State. And then you kind of compare some of those to the programs in the Big 12. When you take Oklahoma and Texas out and put them in the Southeastern Conference, it doesn't have that same panache. But, I mean, geographically speaking, none of this makes sense. But that would be my first trade as commissioner. That would be an even deal. No money changes hands. Just the athletic departments would thank you later because they would save a ton of money, I'm sure. And Billy said that my football schedule that I put together would be exactly what would make college football fun again. NIL and the porthole, as Overton's Orange says, have just about killed the excitement of college football. Nick, listening to us in Georgia, gives us our first ever TR2 reference for Tate Reynolds. He says, I wish TR2 had a different number because all I can think of is CK2, K Klubnik. I don't know, man. I tell you what, I haven't had that issue, but what I have thought about is how there are moments, even in this, in Tate Reynolds' young career, where I go, man, I wish K Klubnik kind of handled those moments that way. 803-450-0086, text line, phone line. All right, let's see. Here's another message. I'm not really sure what is trying to be said here. Will the next freshman come in and take over for him? I guess talking about Tate Reynolds. He says, the thing is, those coaches have to develop these guys. If Christopher Vezina's been there and a freshman is more developed than him, what are these coaches up there doing? So when Reynolds is a junior or a senior, is he going to be more developed than he is from now? Or is another freshman going to come in from his lack of development and take his spot? Well, I think what you have to consider is that now you've got a guy in Chad Morris who's kind of got a proven track record over his career of improving the play of the quarterback position. And it was limited in scope at Clemson because he wasn't there all that long. But I do think the embers of what he left behind certainly continued to burn when Tony Elliott was the offensive coordinator alongside Jeff Scott. And, you know, all of that kind of came with Brandon Streeter being the quarterback's coach and things like that. But, yeah, I don't know that we have enough evidence at this point to say one way or the other. 803-450-0086, text line, phone line. HD in Charlotte says the O-line was dominant Saturday night, old school football. You know, that is one of the good things about what we did see. I don't know that I would label it dominant, but they created openings, and that was something that you weren't seeing the first couple of weeks, even against Georgia Southern. And that's kind of what I was asking or talking with Qualk about earlier. Just, you know, how getting the live action seems to be helping these guys. And they do seem to be meshing a lot better. A lot better. Final text message. Bobby in New Jersey says, Swanee, if we get tired of Tom Allen, Brent Venables might be available soon. Yeah, Bobby, I didn't really get to Brent Venables in Georgia like I thought I would here on the program today. Maybe we could talk a little bit about that. We'll do a little national roundup in the final segment, but
Man, I do. I feel bad for BV right now.

What have you done for me lately? It's a fair question. Just don't lose sight of the bigger picture. Don't forget history. Lucky for us at Clemson, the answer to the questions, what have you done for me lately? And what have you done always?